0: A total fire ban is in place for Ipswich City and Lockyer Valley regional districts today. All fires are at advice level. The Australian Conservation Foundation says with the developing El Niño, summer is a scary prospect. It's calling on the federal government to reject Woodside's planned Browse gas project off the WA coast and fracking at Beetaloo in the Northern Territory.
1: Australia's largest dedicated cancer care provider is now publishing data to help patients better understand their options. Icon Cancer Centre is publishing the national median number of days from referral to first consultation with a radiation oncologist and the average number of business days from a patient being ready for care to the date of treatment. Both currently sit at 5 days. CEO Paul Fenton says it's particularly important for people living in rural and regional communities.
2: Over half of our centres are in outer metro and regional communities, and people living in rural and regional communities often have greater barriers to access, particularly for cancer care, which have a longer duration. So what we want to be able to do is help patients have timely access to care so they can make informed choices around care closer to home.
1: The search for a tourist reported missing in the Northern Territory is continuing today. Police say 61-year-old Dominic O'Connell was last seen at Edith Falls, about 60 kilometres north of Katherine, yesterday. An extensive search of the area has been unable to locate him. Police divers were due to commence searching the water this morning. Mr. O'Connell is described as Caucasian, approximately 6 feet tall with a slim build, shoulder-length brown and white hair, and a short beard. Flights between Perth and Bali have resumed today after a volcanic eruption in Indonesia caused cancellations over the weekend. 8 airports in Indonesia were closed on Sunday as a result of ash in the air. The government says more than 1,500 flights were affected. Travellers have been warned to expect delays. Turning to sport, in tennis, women's world number one Aryna Sabalenka has taken another step towards defending her title through to the quarterfinals of the US Open in straight sets. Sixth seed Linda Noskova also advanced this morning, as did Carlos Alcaraz in the men's. There were two upsets in the men's. 11th seed Francis Tiafoe defeated 7th seed Daniil Medvedev, and American Alex Mickelson knocked out 27th seed Thomas Martin Echeverry.
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4: 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Till midday, you're with Michael Christian on the Mornings With program. 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The time is 4 minutes past 10. Having a look at the temperatures around the local area today, Cressy is 12 degrees, the Launceston Airport is 10.5, 13.5 is the temperature at Lowhead and Launceston, beautiful Launceston today, 12.5 at the moment, and we're looking for a top temperature of 16 degrees. Slight chance of a shower this morning, mostly sunny afternoon, winds southerly 15 to 25 kilometres per hour and becoming light in the early afternoon. Chance of any rain today? Well, that's around about 20%, they say. Overnight tonight, it's going to be 2 degrees, a top temperature tomorrow of 17. The weather in Launceston tomorrow, it'll be a partly cloudy day. The chance of fog and frost in the morning, light winds becoming northwesterly 20 to 30 kilometres per hour in the morning, and then becoming light in the late evening. There is no fire danger rating today that I can see. The UV rating is expected to reach 3, which is moderate. And you're going to need sun protection right from 10:40 a.m. this morning till 20 to 2 this afternoon. That's it for the latest news, sport and weather. I'll give you some more updates after the news at 11 a.m. Huey Lewis and the news are going to kick off the Monday morning's Mornings With program, and Power of Love.

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1: In the centre of Launceston, on the edge of City Park, is a little piece of radio history. 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
0: If you happen to be in the city today, come on into the City Park Radio Museum. We're just on the left-hand side as you enter the City Park itself, where Tamar Street meets Cameron Street. Jodie is your host today, and Jodie will show you around and discuss the vast collections of radios, older radios that is, in the museum that we have on display. And Jodie may even escort you out to the studios where we broadcast live. So it is open now, open right through till 2 o'clock this afternoon.

0: Somebody's Baby, Jackson Brown, City Park Radio. The time is 19 minutes past 10. The Ravenswood Over 50s Club is hosting a very important, urgent fundraising event on Saturday the 19th of September. Gary Pengelly will be performing at his best at this very special Help for Harlan event. Baby Harlan is being treated for an aggressive childhood cancer, so all funds raised will help his parents with all the travel, living and medical costs associated with his ongoing therapy in Melbourne. There will be music, prizes and raffles from 1 till 5pm. Donations for the raffles are very welcome. The club is located on Lambert Street, Ravenswood. Meals are available from 12pm. 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And for bookings, you can phone 6339 2912.
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everybody had to pay and pay. A hustle here and a hustle there. New York City is the place where they said, hey, babe, take a

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0: Hey babe, take a walk on the wild side. Lou Reed, 1972. What's that? 54 years ago, City Park Radio, 26 minutes to 11.
1: A long-sisted icon is about to close. 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And a huge smile from Norma. Don't miss this once-in-a-lifetime closing down sale. On now at Tassie Tees, lower end of Tamar Street. 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

0: I'm your Venus, I'm your fire, shocking blue on City Park Radio. 23 minutes to 11, Lilydale Village Market will spring into nature on Sunday the 13th of September. There will be some new stalls plus wonderful returning favourites lined up with plenty of nature-themed handmade wares on offer. Paint your wagon, paint your own possum box with Kanamaluka Wildlife Rehabilitation Centre. The Lilydale Landcare will be there as well. A raffle on the day will support the Lilydale District Progress Association. The market runs from 10 a.m. till 2 p.m. at the Lilydale Memorial Hall on Main Road, Lilydale.
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0: Oh, what a night, Frankie Valli, I think at 92 years old. He does the warm-up, he warms up the audience in Vegas, I think, for Barry Manilow. He'd want to do it early because they'd all be asleep by about nine, by about half past six, I reckon.
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Simon and Garfunkel will take us to the 11 a.m. Radio National News.

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2: Hello, I'm Laura Devoy. The Federal Treasurer has slammed One Nation's proposal to allow Australians to access one quarter of their super to boost their income for 3 years. The policy would see employers continue to pay the full 12% compulsory super contribution, but 3% would be paid directly to a person by the super fund if they opt in. It would apply to people who rent or pay a mortgage on their home, but Treasurer Jim Chalmers says it would end superannuation as we know it and make millions of Australians poorer.
3: This will make Australians worse off, not better off, in retirement. This means lower wages and less super for Australians who are under pressure.
2: One Nation leader Pauline Hanson says Dr. Chalmers is acting hysterically. The Australian Council of Social Service says waiting 4 years for financial assistance is leaving many migrant families vulnerable. Brock Anderson has more.
4: New research by ACOS and the University of New South Wales, Sydney, found high rates of poverty among people holding humanitarian, family and student visas. People who are family migrants in the first 4 years of permanent residency had unemployment rates of 5.7% for men and 6.7% for women. That equates to more than 75,000 people potentially affected by income support waiting periods. ACOS is calling for existing income support waiting periods to be reduced and for increased financial and employment support for refugees to reduce the risk of poverty.
2: An installation will be available in regional Queensland today to raise awareness about suicide prevention. Lewis Donaldson reports.
5: The community installation is being launched at the Blue Tree in Gladstone this morning to provide a space for reflection on lived experiences of suicide. Australia's National Lived Experience of Suicide Prevention organisation, Roses in the Ocean, is joining with other local support services to host the event. Organisers say locals can spend time thinking on their personal experiences while also learning about national and local support services. It's part of a wider suicide prevention campaign in the lead up to World Suicide Prevention Day, which will be marked on Thursday. If you or someone you know needs help, you can call Lifeline on 13 11 14.
2: New analysis from Wesley Mission reveals in the first half of this year, New South Wales residents lost a record $4.75 billion on poker machines. CEO Reverend Stu Cameron says these figures also show losses remained above $1 million an hour for the past two consecutive years. He says the state government must introduce mandatory account-based gambling to reduce harm, along with a mandatory midnight to 10 a.m. shutdown of poker machines. In Germany, a far-right party is within reach of power at the state level for the first time since World War II. The Alternative for Germany, AfD, has taken the lead in the Saxony-Anhalt election, winning around 44% of the vote, although it's unclear if it will be able to form a government. The AfD argues the eastern states been left behind socially and economically. The party's state leader says the result sends a signal to Berlin, making it clear people want political change. Turning to sport, in cricket, men's coach Andrew McDonald has named an unchanged Australian side for the upcoming Test series against South Africa. Under pressure, batter Marnus Labuschagne has retained his spot despite being left out of the white ball squad. Cooper Connolly, Matthew Kuhneman and Michael Nisa have been added to the squad. The first test will begin on the 9th of October following 3 one-day internationals and a warm-up match.
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6: More National Radio News will be coming your way at midday. Good morning on this Monday, the 7th day of September. Till midday, you are with Michael Christian on the Mornings With program. This is City Park Radio. The time is 4 minutes past 11, looking at the temperatures around the local area. It's 12 and a half degrees at Cressy, it's 12 at the Launceston Airport up north at Lowhead. We've got 15 degrees and here in beautiful Launceston today, lovely day out there. 13 at the moment, heading towards a top temperature of 16. The weather in Launceston today, well, we've got a slight chance of a shower this morning, mostly sunny afternoon. Winds southerly 15 to 25 kilometres per hour, becoming light in the early afternoon. We've got a 20% chance of rain today. Overnight will be 2 degrees and a top tomorrow of 17 degrees. Tomorrow's weather in Launceston, it will be a partly cloudy day, the chance of fog and frost in the mornings. Light winds becoming northwesterly, 20 to 30 kilometres per hour in the morning, and then becoming light in the late evening. The UV rating is expected to reach 3 today, which is moderate. Sun protection is recommended from right now right through till 1:40 p.m. this afternoon, or 20 minutes to 2, whichever comes first. That's the latest news, sport and weather, and you'll get some more updates after the midday news on the Long Lunch program today. And your host for the Long Lunch program today is Chris Ball.

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1: In the centre of Launceston, on the edge of City Park, is a little piece of radio history. 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
0: Yes, come on in and take a guided tour of the City Park Radio Museum. Jody is your host today, and you'll meet Jody right at the front door there, and she'll show you around and discuss the vast collections of older radios that we have in the museum on display. And Jody may even bring you out to where we broadcast live here in the studios out the back here. And so come on in to the City Park Radio Museum. It's open right now and open right through till 2 p.m. this afternoon.

0: Daryl Hall and John Oates. She's gone 18 minutes past 11. The Ravenswood Over 50s Club is hosting an urgent fundraising event on Saturday the 19th of September. Gary Pengelly will be performing at this special Help for Harlem event. Young baby Harlem is being treated for an aggressive childhood cancer. What a great cause. All the funds raised will help his parents with the travel, living and medical costs associated with his ongoing therapy in Melbourne. There will be music, prizes and also raffles from 1 till 5 p.m. Donations for the raffle are welcome. The club is located on Lambert Street, Ravenswood. Meals will be available from 12 p.m. and bookings must be made by Thursday the 17th. And you can do that by phoning 6339 2912.
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Bozgags, what can I say? Gee, I could say lots of things, but I'm not allowed to. 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

0: 26 minutes to midday, Linda Ronstadt. You are no good.
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Jim Croce and Bad Bad Leroy Brown. That's it for me today. Hope you've enjoyed the music. Thank you to my wife Felicity up on the hill there. She puts it all together for me every morning. Thank you for tuning into the Mornings With program. Coming up next is the midday news, followed by the long lunch with Chris Ball. Don't forget the City Park Radio Museum is open right now, open till 2 p.m. Jody and Umi are your hosts today to show you around the museum. Enjoy the rest of the day in beautiful Launceston. We'll do it all again on Wednesday.

god.

0: the sound of Madonna and Like a Prayer right here on City Park Radio. It's the Long Lunch Program. Today we'll have Stuart Loon in the studio in about 20 minutes to have a chat to us about theatre for the upcoming month of September here in Launceston. In the second hour, we're going to find out why oral history is so important. That's in our program today.
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1: Angus and Julia Stone are producing a new album called Karaoke Bar. And one of the tracks from it is Munro. I'm going to claim this as Tasmanian music now because Julia Stone has moved to live in Hobart, and that's where she makes most of her music from these days, and resides and enjoys the fine weather and the fine food and wine of Tasmania. Anyway, Angus and Julia Stone now with a track called Munro.

0: Track is called Munro. It's from a new album being released by Angus and Julia Stone. And the album called Karaoke Bar. Munro is the track.
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1: Your mate's earning less than $70,000 a year, and he just lost his mum. 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Lucky for him, you're listening to this ad, and you'll tell him about Nils, and he'll never pay a cent in interest, ever.
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Seals and Crofts there with Diamond Girl. We'll have the Diamond Boy here very shortly. Just a heads up, coming up at 4 o'clock this afternoon, we have the first part of a special, on Mariner's Muse 2026. This is the event that happened down at Bridport for the Scallop Fiesta, this year's Scallop Fiesta. Four great speakers, and we'll feature two today and two next week at 4 o'clock this afternoon. The stories are really interesting stories. One is about our own Tristan Goulet and his Around the World Sailing event a little while ago. And the second part is a bit of a history lesson about a connection with Bridport and a young boy who spent most of his life at sea. That's coming up at 4 o'clock this afternoon. The Mariner's Muse here on City Park Radio. 29 minutes past 12. Here's a local artist. Put pen to paper. He's been watching a lot of the Shock Jocks, or listening to a lot of the Shock Jocks around. And he thought we'd pen a song. And this is Tony Newport with Soapbox Willie.

0: Which don't. Here I'm an influencer, always up to date. A viral news dispenser, full of fear and hate. And really does it matter if things are true or not? As long as we're addicted, our screens are all we've got. Here I love to stir the possum.
1: He loves to write a song too. That's Tony Newport here in the Tamar Valley of Tassie, reflecting on life at the moment. Tony Newport and Soapbox Willie. It's 27 minutes to one. We better get straight into it, I think. This is a regular Monday, first Monday of the month feature with Stuart Loom from Theatre North. Good afternoon, Stuart.
2: Good afternoon, Chris. Good afternoon, listeners.
1: I tell you what, you must be very pleased. You bumped out yesterday, I think, didn't you?
2: They did a really good job. I tell you what. So we had Launceston Church Grammar School in all of last week with their outstanding production of Footloose, the show based on the 80s musical. It was such a roaring success, Chris, and it really showed, I think, that the Albert Hall is a place where musical theatre can thrive. Mm. They made some really, really canny staging choices. Of course, the kids sung it beautifully and acted it beautifully. The direction was great. But that sort of overall visioning of what the hall could support in terms of a fully staged musical was really something to behold.
1: I know they were really chuffed to be able to be the first school group to have a performance there in the Albert Hall, in the new Albert Hall. And they were really looking to work the space to make it work, and sounds like they did.
2: And they did it beautifully. You know, they constructed out a bit of a horseshoe shape in front of the stage, and sort of in the void of that horseshoe, that's where the orchestra sat. So it was very close to the audience. It was very direct. Lots of energy from the grammar kids, over 70 of them. And, you know, they even used all the backstage rooms and all that. They sorted all that out really, really beautifully and efficiently, so kids were moving at the correct times. It was a bit of a process, like lots of organisational thought behind it, but succeeded in every way.
1: I suppose in a way, Theatre North, and Theatre North, who manage the theatre, they really were looking to see how the theatre would work with such a huge production in there.
2: Yeah, that's right. So every time we've been doing something of late, Chris, it's kind of been the first time. So we had Mudlark Theatre in there a couple of weeks ago with their production of Enough, which would normally land in a space like the Earl Arts Centre. You know, it's intimate theatre. You know, I think we capped the audience at 140, but they staged it in the round. On the floor of the hall. So that was a first for us doing something like that. We had All In There a couple of weeks back, even further again. That was in Traverse, so the audience were looking at each other and we activated the dance floor. And now with Footloose, we see the first time for that fully staged musical experience. So every time we do something, we learn for the next time and for future shows that go in there.
1: It's fantastic. Well, look, we've got a few shows coming up, including one today, and we should talk about it today. I think nearly the house full sign's up just about.
2: Virtually, Chris. It's really, really exciting. We've got the Australian classic Where Is the Green Sheep? It's a ubiquitous picture book, particularly for parents of my age and younger. It's a really, really beautiful, simple story for toddlers who are just starting out on their reading journeys. And the wonderful Monkey Bar Theatre Company out of Sydney have produced a beautiful live theatre show of Where Is the Green Sheep? So it blends puppetry and animation. Look, they're bumping in at the moment. Apologies for the big truck parked out there in City Park, but it was the way we could get them into the hall. It's a beautiful set, really delicately, boldly done. Very exciting. So they're all bumping in now. We've got a show tomorrow at 10 a.m, which is nearly, nearly, nearly full. And then we do have a second show at 1 p.m. where good tickets are still, well, it's general admission, so tickets are still available for that show.
1: So at the moment, the Green Sheep are just roaming and grazing in City Park at the moment while they get the hall ready for them.
2: I think it's going around on the train, tending to the lawn up near
1: taking
2: the rotunda
1: selfies.
2: Taking selfies.
1: Well, that sounds like it's a very interesting show, and it's only in the hall tomorrow.
2: It's only in the hall tomorrow, so, if you've got a spare moment with your young'uns, come on out at 1 p.m. in particular to see Where is the Green Sheep.
1: I was going to say, now, please talk dirty to me, but probably not. Just speak French at me. Something French
2: Saint
1: style.
2: Cassette, Chris. Saint Cassette. That's aujourd'hui.
1: Yeah.
2: Is that right? Today.
1: Joy de vivre.
2: Yeah, aujourd'hui. Aujourd'hui. So Saint Cassette, which is Theatre North's program of little sort of theatre drinks, events, things that kind of land between 5 p.m. and 7 p.m. Really great social occasions where we all get together and it might be a panel conversation. We might be hearing from an artist. But tonight it's all about a new play from local playwright and thespian Jimmy Harrison. So this is a really intriguing concept, Chris. He's written a play called Endling, and it's thylacine adjacent. So it sort of riffs on those themes of extinction and loss and you know, man's place within all that. And of course today is National Threatened Species Day, so we thought this would be a beautiful way to kind of honor that. The other interesting layer, Chris, and I'm sure you know this, is that there used to be a zoo running all the way through this part of the park.
1: All right.
2: You know, underneath the Albert Hall, through these beautiful grounds that we're sitting in at the moment. And the last vestige of that kind of zoo is the monkeys.
1: Yeah.
2: What was really interesting about the work that Jimmy's done researching this play is that thylacines were kept here in the zoo at City Park. And he's going to explain a bit more about this tonight. I've only had a bit of a cursory conversation with him around it. In that conversation, he raised that this was actually a place where thylacines were exported from to some of those zoos in London or the zoos in Paris. So not only was this a place of, you know, captive thylacines, but it was actually an export facility for those poor creatures as well.
1: And so this comes through in the work he's written?
2: I think that the sense of that comes through in the work he's written. It's not directly related to the zoo here in the park, but it felt really, really appropriate to be reading this work on this land.
1: Fantastic.
2: So it's going to be a cracking night. Now,
1: For people who don't understand French, it's on at 5 o'clock.
2: It's on at 5 o'clock, yeah. So doors open at 5. The reading itself will start at 5:30. Please do come along, though, at 5. The bar's open. We are very nearly at capacity. So if anybody does want to come along, the best way to help us out in knowing how many chairs to put out would be to email rsvp@theatrenorth.com.au and let us know you're coming along.
1: I might make my mind up about 4:30 and come and sit on your lap.
2: I'll be pacing nervously in the background, Chris. That's fine.
1: Look, it's not a threat.
2: Can I tell you about another really wonderful show that's coming
1: please
2: up?
1: Yeah,
2: please do.
1: So,
2: please. It's coming up next week.
1: Next week.
2: Tuesday, Wednesday.
1: Yeah.
2: It is a fantastic show called POV. It's from a mob called the Regroup Collective, and we've actually had them at the Earl before when they did a show called Coil, and it was very tech-reliant, and they kind of wove this story of a video store and turned it into like a love story that was played on film. It was extraordinary clever work, like such clever work, Chris. They are bringing this work POV to the hall on Tuesday for a 6 p.m. show and then Wednesday for an 11 a.m. show. And POV invites you to enter the mind's eye of an 11-year-old girl who is absolutely obsessed with documentary filmmaking. Her name's Bub. Bub's family, her parents, are on the edge of a breakup. There's lots going on. And so she turns to dramatised reenactments to try to figure out what happened to her parents. What was this occurred in her life? And because she's obsessed about documentaries, it is like a live documentary is made in front of you. So the company tours with the actress who's playing Bub, who is 11, a chaperone, and a couple of cinematographers and cameras. So that's the kind of the framework for the show. Then Mudlark have helped us out across the Launceston Hobart seasons. They've contracted 12 actors who will play the mum and the dad.
1: Right.
2: The thing is that these actors don't know the story. There is no script. They're going to turn up to the Albert Hall, and Bub, the 11-year-old, is going to direct them on stage what they need to do. They're flying blind.
1: Right.
2: So they will be shot by the cameras. They'll be addressed by Bub. They'll be asked to do certain tasks. And all of that will sort of culminate in a live documentary being made before your eyes on stage. It is so fascinating.
1: Yeah. So just trying to picture this, that Bub does all the sort of narration of it.
2: Yes.
1: And the others do all the actual work around it.
2: Yeah, that's right. So Bub might say something like, oh, remember when this happened? Mum, you were standing over there in that corner, and Dad, you were reading the newspaper and talking to Mum about this. And then the lines will flash up on TV screens, so the actors will be not improvising, but kind of reading afresh the words. It's going to be really, really great. Like, this is theatre that is really on the edge of your seat exciting.
1: Yeah.
2: So I'm really hoping people can come along on Tuesday the 15th at 6 p.m. The 11 o'clock on the Wednesday is also open to the general public. The other really lovely layer to this is that we are putting the audience and performers on stage. Because once you shut the curtains in the Albert Hall, it feels like you're in the Earl Art Centre. So we're calling it the Earlbit.
1: Yeah.
2: We'll be setting up some tiered seating up on the stage. It'll all happen up there. It's going to be a really, really great experiment. Mm. And theatre is at its best when it's most alive and electric.
1: So if people are looking for this, it's POV.
2: It's just called POV. Quite a striking image of a girl with a camera. You can find it on the Theatre North website. And, you know, the 12 actors that we've got around the state, Scott Farrow, Jane Johnson, Travis Hennessy, Jared Lang, Katie Robertson, the list goes on. Fantastic actors. You won't know who's performing at yours until you rock up.
1: Right.
2: Yeah.
1: Okay. That sounds so pretty good.
2: It's pretty wild.
1: So that's POV. That's on Tuesday and Wednesday next week, Tuesday at 6 p.m. and then a matinee in the morning on the Wednesday.
2: Yes.
1: Fantastic work. We spoke about things happening, well, this week and next week. Anything happening next week?
2: Yeah, so there are a couple of really beautiful things happening next week. To help out some of the local youth theatre hirers who would otherwise be at the Earl, we've come to an arrangement with the City of Launceston to have a little pop-up black box theatre up at St Catherine's Hall in Norwood. So we'll see Backer Productions having 2 weeks of youth theatre shows up there starting next week. One's called The Darkest Hour, and that's for their little ones. And then the Ballad of Mulan. But otherwise, the Junction Arts Festival kicks off next week as well, Chris, which is massive.
1: Lots of activity there as well.
2: Lots. Two that are really sticking out for me is one show's called Zoe's Killer Instinct, and it's a new cabaret from Launceston's own Zoe Jensen in collaboration with Travis Hennessy, who's done all the music. They've just had a Sydney premiere, Chris, and it's going to come to Junction Arts Festival in the Little Devil Cabaret Room in the park. It's going to be amazing. That's the Friday and Saturday. The other hot tip is Jack Hibbard's A Stretch of the Imagination.
1: I'm going to find out more about this next Monday with Cameron Hindren and Patrick.
2: Fantastic. Yeah. Look, it is a seminal Australian play. Yeah, it is a beautiful Australian play. You're right, James Patrick Reid will be performing at production with Cameron and Sonia. It's going to be in the Old Majestic Theatre, which is, of course, Neil Pitt's. That's Thursday to Saturday, 6:30 p.m. But look, hit up the Junction website. There's so much on. There's plenty more from Taz Dance, Rook, Emily Sanzaro, Yen and Emily, Where Water Meets. It's a really, really beautifully curated festival this year, Chris.
1: I think Emily's going for the record, I think. She's trying to play for 11 hours or something
2: that. It's durational. Her and her harp, I think you lob in for 2 hours and it'll be, you know, 80s music. The next 2 hours might be music from the 2010s. Yeah. The next couple of hours is from the 1990s, culminating in, I don't know, who knows what.
1: But imagine, the colours on the fingers.
2: Oh, she'd be well-versed, though, wouldn't she? Yeah. A couple of other quick things, Chris. The Australian Poetry Slam, the Launceston Heat.
1: Yep.
2: That's on in the Launceston Library Thursday, the 17th of September.
1: I was going to remind people, but there's a workshop tomorrow night at the library as well.
2: Oh,
1: I think it's tomorrow night. Check the Launceston Library for details, but...
2: Yep.
1: they're having workshops and you're getting to have a bit of a practice before the real thing the following week.
2: Amazing. Mm. Amazing. And, you know, we love poetry. That the poetry festival's mm-hmm. so big. So, yeah, check out the Launceston Library. And then this one really caught my eye. Mm-hmm. At Brickenden Estate on the 27th of September at 10, there is a workshop, Chris, mm-hmm. called You Can Never Have Too Much Butter.
1: Yeah?
2: Yep. It's inspired by Julia Child's enduring passion for French cooking. It's a hands-on workshop that celebrates the rich, versatile and delicious world of butter. Make it yourself. Make your own butter. Learn butter-making techniques. Enjoy a butter board and a relaxed lunch out at Brickenden on the 27th of September.
1: More butter than you can account for.
2: More butter than you can spread.
1: It's not butter, you know.
2: I can't believe it.
1: I can't believe it's not butter. But that's on the 27th of September. You probably have to check in with Brickenden Estate for that. But that should be really fantastic.
2: Yeah, there's some good stuff on.
1: Oh, look, if you can't be entertained in the month of September, I don't know what you're doing.
2: Don't I.
1: What are you doing? You've got a lot to go to. You've got something organised tonight.
2: Theatrenorth.com.au. Hit us up.
1: That's where you find all the information. Thanks, Stuart, for coming in and having a chat with us.
2: Thanks so much, Chris.
1: See you next month. It's now 12 minutes to 1 in City Park Radio. You're listening to the Long Lunch Program. And let's feature another track. This is from Sparrowgrass and Running.

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0: Okay, let's have another song about running. Boomba, boomba, boomba, boomba.

0: I knew they were running. Running Bear, Johnny Preston on City Park Radio. It's 4.5 minutes to one. National Radio News very shortly.
1: The NTFA season started with 22 clubs and 67 teams across the greatest footy region in the country. 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It's the roars from the crowd. Finals footy in the NTFA. 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
0: Just looking at programs coming up this afternoon on City Park Radio. Don't forget afternoons with Richard Barker at 2 o'clock. 4 o'clock, we have our special part one of this year's Mariners Muse. At 5 o'clock is Drive Time with Terence. And of course, the Indian DeMarca program at 7 with Ben Hur. A track from the Birds from the 60s.

0: Some classic Australian pub rock there. That's the Cockroaches, and She's the One.
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Water Boys. And the title track to their album, Fishman's Blues. You heard it here on City Park Radio. Coming up in the next 10 minutes or so, we're going to talk about the important area of oral history. Yes, very important to keep track of what's happened in the past. Of course, it shapes the future. And I'm going to be joined on the program to talk about a seminar that's coming up later in the week as well. Oh, here's another fishy tune.

From The Commitments, Volume 2 is the album. The Commitments, remember the show? I think it was a show on TV, wasn't it? And Too Many Fish in the Sea. 15 and a half past one on City Park Radio. Just another reminder that the Australia's most inspirational sporting event is happening here in Launceston from the 26th of September. Runs for a week. It's called the Australian Transplant Games. And they're after volunteers to help out with the running of the event. It's over the whole week, Sunday through to, I think, Saturday. Lots of interesting events, and they would like you to volunteer at some of it, particularly if you've got some sporting organisation ability as well. But that doesn't matter. Just to volunteer would be a great idea. All you need to do is go to the website, AustralianTransplantGames.com, and click on the link to volunteer and put your name forward, and somebody will get in touch with you and allocate some time and some events for you to participate at. Not participate in the game, but to volunteer to help move people around as well. Of course, I think entries are closed for participants, but certainly they are after more volunteers to show people around and help them out and point them in the right direction. AustralianTransplantGames.com is the website to go to. Here's music now from local artist Jason Whatley. Perhaps you know him. Here's a track from the album On the Beak, and this track is called The 60s.

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1: We have a big Saturday of footy coming up on City Park Radio. It's the preliminary final of the NTFA Premier League with the huge clash between Launceston and Longford at Youngtown Oval. These two teams met 2 weeks ago and the Tigers prevailed in a close and competitive contest. The prize for the winner is a place in the grand final against South Launceston. Our coverage will begin at 2 o'clock with the last quarter of the Women's Premier League preliminary final between Launceston and South Launceston. 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
0: Next up at the Lunch Program, talking oral history with Jill Cassidy.

0: The sound of Hannah Gillespie there, and just talking to you here on City Park Radio. Well, I'm just talking to the young Jill Cassidy, who's President of Oral History Tasmania. Good afternoon, Jill.
1: Good afternoon, Chris. Thank you for the young.
0: Look, oral history, why is oral history important?
1: There's just so much that you can gain from interviewing people who were there. I mean, you think back at some of what's on television these days, and there's so much of it which is just interviewing people to say, well, what really happened? So you can find out so much that isn't necessarily covered in newspapers or the minutes of organisations, of course, are notoriously boring. Oral history gives you that chance to really look into things. And because it's an extended interview, with, you know, an hour, maybe two, maybe even longer, you can get a lot of the detail that you wouldn't otherwise find.
0: Because a lot of people don't reveal the detail when you ask them a question. You've got to ask them several questions, I suppose.
1: Oh, I guess what you have to do is explain why you're asking the questions. And I think for most people, it's actually a really interesting and important part of their lives to be interviewed at depth by somebody, because it sort of shows them that their lives maybe weren't as unimportant as they'd initially thought. I mean, people always have some story to tell, and it's really nice for them to get that opportunity to tell it.
0: Yes, I think we do pack a lot in between you're born, you're living, you die. There's a lot of living in that period of time. And I think that some people may think that everyone's in the same boat, but everyone has a particular, maybe peculiar, maybe odd, maybe interesting story to tell that people should actually know about.
1: Indeed, yes. Well, as Oral History Tasmania, we find all sorts of angles that people have that they really need to show how important they were.
0: I was just thinking then that people have skeletons in their closets, and we have preconceived ideas. Does oral history sort of help to mystify some of those mysteries that we have about our own family or the people next door?
1: Oh, there's no doubt that a lot of people who are interested in their family history will do the interviewing. As for the skeletons, I guess it depends on the person who's being interviewed. If it's a very bad skeleton, then perhaps it won't be mentioned. But maybe if it's just something fun that at the time seemed awful, but now another generation down, we feel, no, that's fine. So, yes, it does depend on the interviewer.
0: Yeah,
1: interviewee,
0: probably,
1: I should say.
0: Yeah. It's probably like people revealing that it was me that took the goalposts up at West Park back in the 1970s or something like that. So some of those stories do come out, don't they? Because they're benign, but they're quite interesting, and they put a perspective of life in, say, Tasmania. We're talking oral history Tasmania specifically. So it puts a perspective on life in Tasmania.
1: Indeed, yes. I think so, and this is why in our seminar next Saturday, we've got we've got three particularly interesting speakers on quite different aspects of Tasmanian history, which really are very interesting.
0: Yes, I think the three people we might give it a plug now. The seminar's next Saturday at 10 a.m. at the Meeting Room, Queen Victoria Museum. You've got to RSVP by this Wednesday, so registration's essential, so they know how many cups and saucers to put out. you've got three speakers, Lionel Best, Tabitha Badger, MP, and Dr. Susan Aikert. It's an interesting, like you say, it's an interesting mixture of speakers, with Lana basically telling you about the role of media in oral history.
1: Yes, well, Lana's an award-winning photojournalist. She's been working for 40 years in Tasmania, which is quite reasonable.
0: Mm.
1: And
0: she started young.
1: Exactly. She's best known, she writes profile pieces in community newspapers that tell the stories of ordinary Tasmanians, but the way she is able to elicit the story means that they're not just ordinary Tasmanians, they're inspiring stories as well. So it's a wonderful thing she does, and she'll be talking about how she, as an editor of a Tasmanian country, actually she's the editor of that, but involved with other magazines as well. How she goes about it and what she can elicit.
0: I think Ilana actually had a stint with the Royal Flying Doctor Service as well, and she might have written quite a few pieces about that as well.
1: Well, she might have. That is something I didn't know, Chris. But
0: I might have to ask her. Maybe somebody else that I know has done that. The interesting thing, as you said, a cross-section of speakers coming up this weekend, Tabitha Badger, who actually looks into the legacy of somebody who did a lot of great work, I think environmental work, Florence Perrin.
1: Yes. Florence was very well known in her day. She's still known in Low Head because that's where she spent a lot of her time, and there's a Perrin Street, I think it's called, not Road, but anyway. She also has quite a collection of items that are in the Queen Victoria Museum, because she was very involved in looking for specimens of Tasmanian wildflowers and I think seaweeds as well. So she had a remarkable career, but nothing was actually written about her. And fortunately, Tabitha became interested in her and has gone to interview. Well, she can't interview Florence because, unfortunately, Florence died some decades ago. But people remember her. So by interviewing the people who knew Florence, she's been able to produce this book, which gives the real story of this remarkable woman.
0: It's always the case, isn't it? Like, for example, Florence has done a lot of work. She probably published, but she published her work, but she didn't publish about her own life, did she?
1: No. Well, that's right. So Tabitha's done a really good service in bringing her back to light for a modern audience.
0: Yeah, and I think one of the things that oral history does discover is that people have done some really interesting and important things here in Tasmania.
1: Indeed, yes. And for a long time, people, I think, thought, oh, only the UK or wherever else they came from, they're important, but we are not. It took a little while for people like Florence Perrin to say, no, hang on, we've got a lot of unique things in Tasmania too, and we should study them. So it's really good to find people like Tabitha, who's able to explain just how important it was that she did the work she did.
0: I think one of the interesting things is that when you look at society as a whole, we think of that sort of male head of the family type thing, the male did everything, but there are a lot of women throughout the 19th century and into the early part of the 20th century also doing some magnificent work, like Florence Perrin.
1: Exactly. And again, it's not necessarily the sort of thing that was written up a huge amount in newspapers of the day. So it's a great thing that we can find out much more about them now.
0: It's fantastic. And the first speaker is no stranger to City Park Radio. We've seen him a few times. Not as an author, although I must admit, I think I did see her here once to talk about the Poetry Festival. But Susan Aikert, she's a bit of a writer, a bit of a researcher as well.
1: Yes, indeed, yes. And she's had an academic career as well.
0: Yeah.
1: It's quite interesting with Susan because she, for most people who produce books, they are using the interviews that they've done themselves. But in fact, back about, 27 years ago, there was a series of interviews done with aged care clients who migrated to Australia after the World War II. And you can imagine that, most of those would have now died. But the interviews are there to give the story of these people. And, of course, that's a very important part of Tasmanian history, which is post-war migration from a whole series of different countries. These interviews were handed over to Susan to say, well, what can we do with these? These are good interviews, but what do? So Susan is preparing those for a book. So she's going to call it Extraordinary Ordinary Lives. So again, explaining what we were talking about earlier, that although people might think of their lives as just ordinary, they are, when you come to examine them, quite often very extraordinary.
0: Yes, I've got to say, some of the stories from the early part of the 20th century, you know, when we used to get around by train and perhaps a little bit later by bus, but people are remote, they live remote, but they came to town every now and again. They had different stories to tell about life on the farm or life in the cities. I just think about, say, the 1929 flood. There are still people in our community that would have stories from relatives and friends of that era, stories we still haven't heard about.
1: Yes. You'd have to hope that a lot of them have been found out. I mean, there have been a lot of interviews done over the last decades where a lot of those stories have been made clear, but there's always something new, a different angle of it someone can find.
0: Do you find it's a bit of a race against time to try and gather this oral history?
1: There's a little joke among oral historians that we're in pursuit of the nearly dead. but really, it's not. It isn't just the old people that are being interviewed. It's a whole range. And in some ways, interviewing younger people and how they are seeing the world, particularly at the moment, I think, because the world is changing so rapidly, they can be just as interesting and informative and useful for future generations.
0: I was just thinking about our Indigenous people who had this way of handing down the information. It's in itself, that's oral history itself, but it's not being recorded, is it? Whereas with the oral history of Tasmania, you're keeping a hard copy record of what you can find out.
1: Well, that's true. I mean, we don't, as an organisation, hold on to them, but we do encourage everybody to put their interviews into a place like the library or the Queen Victoria Museum, which collects them. But I think for the Indigenous people, there is there have been a lot of interviews being done, and there's a gradual, I think, well, not even gradual, but there is a concern that their stories be made available.
0: So the rest of us can understand the situation as well. Jill, look, this is a fascinating seminar coming up this Saturday at the meeting room at the Queen Victoria Museum. What do people have to do to participate?
1: We need people to register by Wednesday. They can go to our website. If you just Google Oral History Tasmania, you should be able to get to us. You did say we need to know how many plates, but we also need to know how many sandwiches to get to go on the plates. Yeah. So, yes, we do need registrations by Wednesday. And we'd love to see as many people as possible.
0: Yep. There's a small cost for members and students and pensioners, and a little extra for everybody else who wants to go along. But like Jill said, head for the Oral History Tasmania website and find out more. Jill, thanks for taking the call today.
1: Well, thank you, Chris. I'm glad you're interested.
0: That's Jill Cassidy, who's the president of Oral History Tasmania. If you, like you say, if you're interested, just head up to their website, Oral History Tasmania. I think it's .org.au. 22 minutes to 2 at City Park Radio.
2: A Launceston icon is about to close. 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

0: That's Hayley Jensen and Wild as the Wind here on City Park Radio. It's 18 and a half minutes to two. We're talking a bit earlier with Stuart Loon. Don't forget Theatre North presenting Saint Cassept this evening at 5 o'clock through till 7. And it's a play reading tonight. And it's also National Threatened Species Day. And they're reading a new play called Endling. It's a tiger play by Tasmanian playwright Jimmy Harrison. That's at 5 o'clock this afternoon at the Albert Hall here in Launceston. And I also alluded to the fact that the Australian Poetry Slam is on again, and the heats are coming up very quickly. But if you want to know more about it and how to go about it, there's a workshop tomorrow afternoon at the Launceston Library. That's Tuesday the 8th of September at 4 o'clock through until 6. You could go along and get a few tips about how to come up with that award-winning slam poetry. That's at the Launceston Library tomorrow afternoon at 4 o'clock. City Park Radio, this is your community station. And this is Elton John and Eddie Vedder.
1: 1, 2, 3, 4.

Eddie Vedder and Elton John, and they've seen a picture or two, and they sing a song about it as well. It's approaching 13 minutes to two.

0: Remember that. Big Band Sound, yes, and Billy Field from his album Tribiology and Too Hot to Handle. We've been mentioning throughout the program, we've got a special on at 4 o'clock this afternoon, first part of this year's Mariner's Muse from Bridport. And I thought, why not play a big band number? And I thought about it, I thought I'd play a brass band, but then I found a vocal version of this song. Remember Life on the Ocean Wave?
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0: Great song, isn't it? Life on the Ocean Wave with words. And we'll hear about Life on the Ocean Wave in the Mariner's Muse at 4 o'clock this afternoon here on City Park Radio.
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You could say I plan to play that piece of music, Caribbean Blue, because we talk about the Caribbean in our Mariner's Muse this afternoon at 4 o'clock. That was Enya. And that's it for the Long Lunch program today. I'll leave you with this piece of music from Gareth Koch from his Saladin's Dream CD, Hurly Burly.

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2: Hello, I'm Lewis Donaldson. A group of veterans have protested Allied Health Service changes by laying down their medals outside Parliament House today. The Coalition of Veterans Voices carried out the act ahead of meetings with the Minister for Veterans, Matt Keogh, and the Prime Minister, where the groups opposed the cap. Shadow Minister for Veterans Affairs Michael McCormack has told News 24 Mr Keogh's treatment of veterans remains an issue.
3: The battle has only just begun, so if Minister Keogh thinks he can wait these veterans out, they speak for a lot of veterans. I've just finished a nationwide listening tour. I heard from hundreds upon hundreds of veterans from every state, both territories, and there wasn't one who came up to me and said this cap's a good idea.
2: The Deputy Liberal Leader says the government's proposed digital duty of care legislation gives too much power to the Communications Minister. It's part of the government's crackdown on social media, with draft legislation to be unveiled in the coming days that would allow people to opt out of algorithms. Speaking to the ABC, Deputy Liberal Leader Jane Hume says the changes amount to government overreach.
4: Our concern, however, is potentially that the government's approach may well impinge on those freedoms, that personal agency, to see what it is that you want to see online. We don't feel that the minister should have the powers to determine what is and is not online harm, particularly without any parliamentary scrutiny. That would be of considerable concern.
2: Hundreds of staff employed by a Sydney property developer have been stood down, meaning further uncertainty for homeowners. It comes nearly 2 weeks after the company Battler entered voluntary administration. Reports suggest a group of lenders is negotiating a loan to help the administrators through to the end of this month. Battler Group owes $3.4 billion to creditors. At least five people are dead after an Amazon cargo plane came off a runway at Miami International Airport, striking multiple vehicles and bursting into flames. The crash forced the closure of all runways at what is one of the United States' busiest airports. Fire Chief Ray Jadala says three people were critically injured and two others were taken to hospital with less severe injuries.
5: The airplane did strike a couple of vehicles that required a couple of victims that were actually trapped in the vehicles. So a complex extrication with our technical rescue teams started to occur. In addition to that, we had a very complex fire. Engine compartments that were on fire, including a search and rescue of the pilot and co-pilot that were trapped in this aircraft.
2: A ship is being sunk off the coast of South Australia today to become an artificial reef. The 40-metre grab hopper dredger MV Andrew Wilson has been retired. It'll settle on the ocean floor, 20 metres below the surface, off the coast of Brighton. The project is in response to South Australia's algal bloom, with the state and federal governments hoping it will help to restore marine biodiversity in the area. And time is running out for eligible students and carers in Western Australia to claim school-related assistance. The state government says more than $75 million has been paid out to families under the WA Student Assistance Program, which helps to cover school-related costs. Those who have yet to claim the payment have until September 25 to apply. To sport, in cricket, men's coach Andrew McDonald has named an unchanged Australian side for the upcoming test series against South Africa. Under pressure batter Manus Labuschagne has retained his spot despite being left out of the white ball squad. Cooper Connolly, Matthew Kuhneman and Michael Nisa have been added to the squad. The first test will begin on the 9th of October following 3 one-day internationals and a warm-up match.
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7: Good afternoon, and hi there, and welcome to this edition of Monday Afternoons With. And this afternoon you're with me. My name is Richard, and I'll be your host for the next couple of hours, all the way through until 4 o'clock, playing all manner of musics, well, some manners of musics, and peppering the music with a little bit of community information, news on the hour, weather to follow, all that sort of stuff. You know what to expect if you tune in to City Park Radio on a weekday afternoon. And I aim to deliver it to you. And First thing I need to do, obviously, is the weather. And I can let you know that, well, currently in Launceston, it's 16 degrees. It's 14 degrees at the airport, 14 degrees also at Cressy, and also 16 degrees at Lower Head. The forecast for the rest of Monday now, we are expecting a maximum temperature of 16. We've done that already, as you might remember. Partly cloudy day, winds southerly 15 to 25 kilometres an hour, becoming light in the early afternoon. Very little chance of rain before the day is over. Tomorrow, Tuesday the 8th of September, we can expect a minimum overnight temperature of 3 degrees to be followed by a maximum of 18 on a mostly sunny day. A chance of fog and frost in the early morning. Light winds becoming northerly 15 to 20 kilometres an hour in the morning, and then tending northwesterly 20 to 30 kilometres an hour in the middle of the day. I'll update you with a 1 hour from now after the 3 o'clock news, but let's get cracking with some music with a little bit of Ella Fitzgerald. This is Beat Me Daddy, 8 to the Bar.
8: I hear you plunking with the bass and guitar. Yes.

riff, riff, riff, riffing up with ease. And when he jams with the bass and guitar, they all beat me, Daddy.

0: kiss.
1: No one does a big freak out at the end of the song better than Prince, really, and that was Prince and his version. Well, it's his song of Kiss. There were many other versions beside. And before Prince, we heard Ella Fitzgerald from way, way, way back in the dim, distant past and Beat Me Daddy, 8 to the Bar. Right now, it's 12 minutes after 2. This is Afternoons with Richard on City Park Radio.
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1: 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This is something brand new, or brand newish, from the Hoxton Creepers. It's called Opposites Attract.

0: That's a recent release there from Angus and Julia Stone. It's called Munro. And before those guys, we heard Opposites Attract, new music from the Hoxton Creepers. 20 minutes after 2 right now, and that's time to tell you about something happening at the Ravenswood Over 50s Club. They are hosting an urgent fundraising event on Saturday the 19th of September. Gary Pengelly will be performing at this special Help for Harlan event. Baby Harlan is being treated, unfortunately, for aggressive childhood cancer. All the funds raised will help his parents with the travel, living and medical costs associated with his ongoing therapy in Melbourne. There'll be music prizes and raffles from 1 p.m. to 5 p.m. Donations for the raffles are welcome too. And the club is located on Lambert Street in Ravenswood. Now, meals are available from 12 p.m. Bookings by Thursday the 17th are essential. And to book, you should phone 6339 2912, 6339 2912. That's if you'd like to shell out a few bucks to watch and hear Gary Pengelly performing at the Help for Harlan event to raise funds for Harlan's childhood cancer therapy treatment costs, which can be significant. Okay, time for this.
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0: That's Paul Kelly and his band and the song Dumb Things. And before that, we heard a band called Mandolin Orange. They're not called Mandolin Orange anymore, though. They're now called Watch House. But when they were called Mandolin Orange, they released that fine bit of old country folk stuff. It was called Golden Embers. 29 minutes after 2. Right now, you're listening to City Park Radio.
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0: Lilydale Village Market will spring into nature on Sunday the 13th of September. There will be some new stalls plus wonderful returning favourites lined up with plenty of nature-themed handmade wares on offer. 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Lilydale Landcare will be there as well, and a raffle on the day will support the Lilydale District Progress Association. The market runs from 10 a.m. to 2 p.m. at the Lilydale Memorial Hall on Main Road, Lilydale. Here's a bit of new music from Jack Billman. Jack Billman is a singer-songwriter, guitarist, originally from the snowy region of New South Wales/Victoria. This is his thing called Dark Days.

0: New music there from Jack Billman. The song's called Dark Days.
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us be. 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
1: You'd have to assume from that he's not a devoutly religious man, or wasn't then at least. That was Randy Newman from his Sail Away album, a little thing called God's Song, aka That's Why I Love Mankind.
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0: That's Rowena Wise. She was originally from Margaret River in WA, apparently, but now she bases herself in Melbourne, and that's a song by her called Blood Ties. It is 11 minutes actually, before 3 p.m. This is Afternoons with Richard on City Park Radio, 96.5, 103.7 FM, streaming online on your smartphone, etc.
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0: Oral History Tasmania's annual Oral History Seminar will be held on Saturday, the 12th of September. The three speakers are photojournalist Lana Best on the role of the media in oral history, Tabitha Badger, MP, on uncovering the legacy of Florence Perrin through oral histories, and Dr. Susan Aycott on working with interviews with aged care clients who emigrated to Australia after World War II. Registrations are essential and close on Wednesday the 9th of September, so you better get your skates on. That's the day after tomorrow. The seminar will be in the meeting room at the Queen Victoria Museum at Inveresk, Launceston, and it starts at 10:30 a.m, goes till 2:30. Information and a link to book is at oralhistorytas.org.au. That's oralhistorytas, all one word, .org.au. Here's some Blind Melon.

0: Blind Melon, the American band there, and No Rain from about, from the middle 1990s it was.
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You probably recognise that voice. That was Kermit the Frog, or as he referred to himself, Kermit the Frog. And Rainbow Connection from the Muppet movie. And it is almost news time. It's 1.5 minutes away from the news, and there's just time to give you a little bit of Laura Marling to take you there.

0: Australian band UMI, and from about 25 years ago now, that song is called Get Up.
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0: The Postgraduate Gallery Society presents a program of music and song on Sunday the 13th of September. Here, There and Everywhere features soloists Julie Ertvers and Alistair Grant, bass vocalist Praveen Piyadasa and soprano Snehi Jarvis. It's on from 4pm to 5:30pm at the Annex Theatre, UTAS Inveresk. And if you'd like tickets for this event, you can search humantix.com for Here, There and Everywhere concert.

0: Some a cappella glory there for you. That's a bunch of guys called the Heavenly Gospel Singers. Surprise, surprise. From 1940, that was My Lord is Writing All the Time. Before that, we heard from 2026, Grace Cummings. She's from Melbourne, and that's a very recent release of hers called My God. Currently, it is 17 minutes after 3. You're listening to Afternoons with Richard on City Park Radio, 96.5, 103.7, or one of the other ways you might be listening to us. It's up to you.
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0: Before I play the next track, just a quick shout out to Dano. Dano, thank you so much for your kind words, sir. And a reminder to everyone listening, really, that if you have feedback for us and you would like to make a comment on what you're hearing, hopefully a nice comment, but you never know. You've got to let us know how you feel. You can contact us on the text line here on 0438 187 686. That number again is 0438 187 686. I'm going to play a track now from Launceston singer-songwriter Susanna Coleman-Brown. This is from her Dark Side of Desire album from a few years back. It's called Only Bet on Me.

0: Former Grinspoon singer Phil Jamieson there with new music from him. It's called Reading Keats in Byron Bay. And before that, we heard Launceston singer-songwriter Susanna Coleman-Brown from her Dark Side of Desire album, called a song called Only Bet on Me.
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0: It's a bit of Kate Bush now. This is from her album called The Sensual World from 1989. This woman's work.

0: Yeah, the smooth voice there of Nat King Cole and a song called Nature Boy. And before Nat King Cole, we heard Kate Bush, another, well, not quite a smooth voice, but a distinctive voice from The Sensual World from 1989. The song we heard was called This Woman's Work. It is now 29 minutes before 4 on this Monday afternoon.
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0: Evandale Light Railway presents the annual Festival of Rail on Sunday the 20th of September. The club will be running its train along the miniature railway at Morven Park in Evandale. There's also going to be Pern's Steamworld miniature traction engine, Ulverston Miniature Railway's visiting locomotive and a display by Launceston Scale Model Club. Enjoy a day of family entertainment with food stalls, face painting, artisan displays and unlimited rides on the trains. 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

First up, we heard Cold Chisel from way back in the late 1970s and the title track to their album Breakfast at Sweethearts. And followed that with a band from the USA from a while ago now. MGMT is their name, and that was the song Electric Feel. Okay, it is 20 minutes now before 4 p.m., and it is time to let you know all about this.

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0: Drive-By Truckers there out of the US, and a song called The Righteous Path. And before that, we heard B.B. King, The Thrill Is Gone. Right now, it is 9 minutes before 4 p.m., and we're almost through this afternoon, folks. We're almost out of time, but there's time for a little bit more, and I need to give you a little bit more information, including this.
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0: Going to play something now by an artist called Arne Brun. She's a Norwegian singer-songwriter, and from an album she released in 2005, the album's called A Temporary Dive. This is To Let Myself Go.

Anna Brun from Norway there from 2005 to Let Myself Go. Last dive into the community diary before we head on out of here, and I'll let you know now that the Rotary Club of West Tamar and Beaconsfield Neighbourhood House are launching a new community service. They've purchased a hybrid car which Beaky House will run as an affordable transport option for residents of the 7270 postcode. This connected car service will provide better access to health and social opportunities. The service is being launched on Friday the 11th of September with a breakfast barbecue from 9:30 a.m. at Beaconsfield Neighbourhood House. To RSVP or for more information, you can phone on 6383 1110. That's 6383 1110. Just a word about what else is coming up on City Park Radio before the end of the day. After I finish here, after the 4 o'clock news, there'll be part one of Mariner's Muse, as previewed by Chris Ball during the Long Lunch program. Then at 5 p.m, we've got Terrence down here for drive time, but I'm not sure if that's correct. It might be Hector. We'll find out when 5 o'clock rolls around. Ben Hur will be in the house for Indian Damaka at 7. Luigi at 8 for Yora Italiana, and Luigi will hand the baton on to David Bryce, who will come in to do his normal 2 hours on a Monday night for the audio files before we switch over to the Community Radio Network overnight. I'm going to take you out with something a little different now. This is a bit of violin by the composer Harry Partch, who is better known for more radical things, but this is something much more traditional from him. It's called 2 Studies on Ancient Greek Scales. Take care. I'll see you later.

0: News, sport and weather brought to you by Bank of Us, the only truly Tasmanian bank, supporting Tasmanians for over 150 years. 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
2: Hello, I'm Lewis Donaldson. One Nation has rejected criticism of the proposal to allow Australians to access their superannuation in certain circumstances. The policy would see employers continue to pay the full 12% compulsory super contribution, but for those who opt in, they could access one quarter of their super to boost their income for 3 years. One Nation leader Pauline Hanson says it would apply to people who rent or pay a mortgage on their home.
3: Superannuation only just about 4 years ago was at 9%, and over 4 years it has risen to 12%. So we're not taking anything away. We're allowing those struggling Australians to be able to access their super and use now for a period of up to 3 years. It is by their choice.
2: Australians are lending their voices to raise awareness about suicide prevention. In the lead-up to World Suicide Prevention Day on Thursday, National Suicide Prevention Organisation Roses in the Ocean is asking people to contribute to this year's theme, Change the Narrative. Ben has posted his thoughts on what he wishes people knew about suicide, in particular for men in rural and regional Australia.
4: We need to create space, but also not just geographical space. We need to change discussions and create a narrative where men can speak openly. Vulnerability is a strength. It's something that is learned, it's refined, and it's not an easy thing, but it's also not a weakness.
2: Shadow Treasurer Tim Wilson says Sydney house prices are plummeting so fast that they're on track for the biggest crash in 40 years. That was in a question to the government in which the housing minister says Treasury modelling suggested there will be 75,000 new owner-occupiers and a small and temporary slowing in house price growth. Minister Claire O'Neill, in response to Shadow Treasurer Tim Wilson, reasoned house prices grew 400% in the past 25 years.
5: He is accurate in one sense that house prices are softening across the country, Speaker. This is the fourth time that we have seen this occur in a decade in our country.
2: A grassroots movement of Australian parents says it would like to see greater transparency among social media platforms on how their algorithms work. The call is in response to a proposal by the Albanese government which would offer an opt-out option for recommender algorithms for young Australians. Speaking to National Radio News, founder of Heads Up Alliance, Denny Alarchi, says genuine algorithmic transparency is required.
6: How it's been done in the first place, and then ask the question as to why, and understand better, and pressure the companies to move to an algorithm that isn't so polarising.
2: Showers can be expected for Western Australia and Tasmania, whilst dry conditions are forecast elsewhere. The Bureau of Meteorology's Dean Naramore has tomorrow's weather.
7: Well, we do have some coastal showers through parts of southeast Queensland and northeast New South Wales. Well, we do have this very active low-pressure system in eastern WA. That's bringing rain and storms right around it, particularly through southwestern parts of NT, western South Australia and much of southeastern WA. Otherwise, fine, dry and clear conditions for much of the rest of the country, though we will see another cold front moving into parts of Tasmania and southern Victoria by Tuesday night into Wednesday.
2: To sport, the Swans have confirmed skipper Callum Mills is out for the rest of the AFL season due to a ruptured ACL. Mills sustained the injury during Sydney's 53-point qualifying final win over Brisbane at the SCG on Saturday. The club says he's set to undergo surgery and early rehabilitation is already underway.
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8: And welcome to the Mariners Muse 2026. If you don't know who I am, my name is Nigel Mercer. This is the seventh Mariners Muse, and this is my seventh Mariners Muse. So as I keep saying to Tony, long service leave must be coming up soon. Let me tell you how the evening works. It's designed as a bit of a fireside chat. Tony and the organisers do a fantastic job of getting four completely different types of speakers. We've got Tristan Gourlay to start with, and then for the first time ever, it's me as the second speaker with Jenny Pixley. We have the quick quiz, which we introduced a few years ago, and it's been very popular. It is a three-question quiz, multiple choice. If you get a question wrong, you are out. And I can guarantee by the end of the third question, there'll be very few of you left. But if there are, we've got a tiebreaker question. And I don't know what it is, but Tony tells me there's an enormous prize for the quiz. He's given me the thumbs up, which is good. And then we have two speakers after the quiz. And then we get the speakers to come here and we can ask questions of them and learn from their expertise. So please enjoy yourselves. And, oh yeah, sorry, at the end as well, we have a lucky draw prize, Tony. Yep, good. And so Tony will conclude the evening when we get there. Good. Without further ado, is there anyone in the room who has ever sailed solo around the world? If you have, put your hand up, please. There's a man there. Why don't you come forward and tell us, please welcome Tristan Gourlay.
9: Good evening, everyone. Yep, got the clicker. Good evening. It's nice to be here. It's a bit of a chilly, wintry day out there, but it's nothing compared to the Southern Ocean. So I've grown up sailing, born and bred Tasmanian, grew up learning how to sail on the Tamar River, enjoyed every minute of it. And being a young boy, learning the tools of the trade, learning all the tricks, of course, you dream big. So from a young age, pretty much around about the 9 or 10, when I started competitively racing sailing dinghies, the thought came in about a round the world trip. To me, solo around the world is the pinnacle of offshore sailing. It's a challenge. There's been less than 300 people have done a trip around the world, and I think these days they get up around about 450, 500 people doing Everest a day. During the climbing season. So it is still something fairly rare, and it's probably one of the last frontiers for adventurers like myself. So I grew up sailing around Tasmania, done a lot of trips up and down the coast, 4 circumnavigations to Tasmania, a lot of racing in 3 Peaks races, Launceston to Hobart, Melbourne to Hobart, Sydney to Hobart, doing all those. My sailing then adventured further. I first competed in a Melbourne to Vanuatu yacht race. Then in 2018, I competed in my first Melbourne to Osaka yacht race. I did that with a friend. And then it came up to my father, Dad. Not sure if you know, my father in 2006 sailed around the world solo, non-stop, and set the record back then of 179 days. So Dad helped me a lot in my first campaign going to Osaka, and I think the bug bit him, and he wanted to do the race again, or race himself. So leading up to the 2025 Osaka race, we looked around for boats and found Blue Moon 2. It's an Adams 16.4, nice long, fast boat, shallow draft, and a good comfortable sea boat. So we purchased her, and then we did a lot of work rebuilding the rig, putting a new engine in it, just getting it up to do ready for a 5,500-mile race. Now, while we're doing all this preparation, Dad looked at me. He knew I had the bug and wanted to do the trip around the world and hopefully take his record off him. So, which is all good. I do love Dad, and he was very supportive of me doing it. He did say he'd rather, if anyone's going to take the record off him, he said he'd rather his son did it than a complete stranger. So Dad helped me along the way, and we got the boat ready, and we decided that once we got back from Japan, then I'd tackle the trip around the world. So we had a pretty successful race to Japan. Everything went to plan. We didn't have too many breakages or damages. And we ended up getting a second in our handicap division, which we were pretty happy with. Dad at this point, I think, wanted to end on a high note, so he hung his gloves up in second place for the Melbourne Osaka, which I thought was a pretty good place to leave them. So after coming back from Japan, I did a little bit more work to the boat. Obviously, the big stuff had already been done and tested during the Osaka race. So it was just a little bit of fine-tuning, I guess, so to speak. So a little bit of a little bit of making things a little bit more comfortable, a little bit easier. We fitted a diesel heater. That was a bit more of an emergency thing if I did get drenched in the Southern Ocean and was wet cold, that I had a form of heat to try and heat me up and keep me going. So the preparations all went pretty well, and then, Dad asked me, he said, when are you going to leave? And so I looked at him and said, when did you leave? And he said, November the 9th. Well, I guess November the 9th. Couldn't see any. I had to pick a day, so I just sort of thought I'd pick the same day as him. So that made life easy, and we're pretty happy with the preparation. So we were pretty confident it could be done, and it did. So I sailed down to Hobart. Now this is a sunrise, obviously, in the Southern Ocean.

So leaving Hobart, everything went to plan. I did have to delay the start by a day just to make sure the weather was going to be suitable for me to depart. And I ended up getting a pretty good run across New Zealand. South of New Zealand, I ended up catching my first fish. I'm a big lover of seafood, and here in Tassie, as we all know, and by proof of the scallops, that we have some of the best, the finest seafood here in Tassie. So I was keen to chase a bit around the world. So getting to New Zealand, I did catch a nice butterfly tuna. Oh, there's one coming up anyway. So this is just a bit of the rough weather that I did get in the Southern Ocean. You do get always a big southwesterly swirl, and at times a lot of wind, and at times not much wind. So going across the Cape Horn, everything was looking pretty sweet, and I had a pretty good ride and was settling into boat life pretty well. That's one of the meals. That's homemade pizza, like the dough and everything. I had to be... This is sort of getting towards the end of the trip, this one, so I was getting a bit short on materials, and I had to make things go. Getting to Cape Horn, everything was running smoothly, settled in nicely, was making good ground, and I was, at about Cape Horn, I was roughly about 10 to 12 days ahead of Dad's record. So that was really good. But then getting to the south of Cape Horn, I think that was the butterfly tuna sashimi. Sashimi is one of my favourite dishes, and when the seafood's so fresh, just a little bit of lemon and a little bit of wasabi goes a long way. So that's just another big wave crashing over the side. That's another good plate of wasabi there. So getting towards Cape Horn, I had a big series of lows coming in and forming into one. So over the course of 2 days, I literally watched the barometer drop down to 970 hectopascals, which is fairly low. it was quite an amazing that you could actually see the ocean, as they call it, starts dancing, because there's less air pressure pushing down on the ocean. It starts lifting a little bit higher, and you get it starting to peak a little bit, and it actually is quite amazing what the pressure does to the ocean. So this is what I had to deal with at Cape Horn. Getting to Cape Horn, if I had kept going straight, I would have ended up in the worst possible spot, where these couple of low systems were going to bomb into a big low. So the idea was, I could stop, let the storm go through in front of me, or I could batter it and, commit suicide and go straight through it. Or the choice that I made was that I'd turn around and I'd head dead south and go through the lows before they actually formed into this storm and get well south of the system, which sort of worked well in a way, because it kept me out of the system. I still had distance to travel, so I went south, and it gave me the opportunity to get all the way down to the real Southern Ocean, which is 60 degrees south. And it just happened to be an opportunity, because if I had to turn and kept going to Cape Horn, I would have sailed straight back into the storm. So I had to fill in a day, I guess, so to speak. So that was probably one of the more exciting times of the trip, but it did get more exciting, trust me. So here I am here. 100 miles south of Cape Horn, fairly isolated, one of the most remote spots in the world. I went to light the stove one day, and as I've lit the stove and ready to start cooking, and next minute I've seen the flame just sort of do something weird and flicker over the back of the stove, and next minute I had a flame about a foot high coming up behind the stove. And here I am in the middle of nowhere, so I quickly managed to grab a fire extinguisher, douse the flame out, run down the back, turn the gas bottle off, and then go, right, what am I going to do now? Upon inspection, the soft hose leading up to the stove that gimbals as the boat heels over, it swings with the boat, had just gotten old and brittle. It was probably 30 years old, maybe an original part on the boat. So it had just got brittle and cracked, and then it caused a leak. So I was under the dilemma, I had to fix it. I needed a stove to keep hot food going and things. I was still still under a third of the way through the trip. So I managed to raid a few parts. The fuel line leading up to the diesel heater was actually a very similar size. So I pillaged a little bit of the hose line off the diesel heater, which meant that I couldn't run the diesel heater. But by this stage, I was starting to head north, so things were getting warmer, and used this vice that I'd set up, just bolted in up in the V berth, that I could use for doing any fine work like this. So this was repairing the gas stove just after Cape Horn. After Cape Horn, I ended up having a big

0: quite a big storm come through again. So during the storms, I dropped the mainsail, which is the big sail at the back of the boat. I dropped that right down to nothing because it just made the boat easy to handle and just run on my two headsails, which was quite often just a little staysail up the bow. In the big breezes around the 50 knots, the boat handled it really well. It wasn't too much pressure, and I could just trundle along, running downwind with no issues. But this certain storm, which was the second windiest one of the trip. So anyway, I was come time to put the wind had died back down. It got up to about 50 knots. It was died down to about the 30 knots, just under 30 knots. So it was time to get the main back up and keep pushing. As I put the main up, it got about 10 foot up, and the main halyard let go. And next minute was swinging through the rig like this. And so here I am going, right, okay, what am I going to do now? I was pretty keen to keep pushing. I was out to break the record. That was my main goal. So I figured, well, there's only one thing to do. So I put on the harness, grabbed the rope climbers, and up I went the rig. Lucky I only had to go up to the first set of spreaders, so about a third of the way up. But it was still blowing 30 knots. It was still 2 to 3 metre waves, and I was literally my arc in the rig was 3 to 4 metres at least as she rolled through the waves. So it'd be climb a little bit, hold on for a minute. Climb a little bit more, hold on again. So eventually I got up, got a rope around the main halyard, back to the ground, so then when I got back down I could deal with it. All up, I was up the rig about 15 minutes, but my arms were just burnt. They were, from hanging on and climbing, they just were absolutely burnt and worn out. So I had to sit down for about 5 or 10 minutes, let the blood go through, and then get back up and get the main going.
1: Did you get vertigo when you were swinging like that?
0: No, not really. It was just, you just had to hang on and just ride it, so... So during that storm, before I had to go up the mast, that was the second maximum speed, which was 50.9. And that was actually, and as I said before, in the Pacific, I had a maximum speed of 51.9. And as far as around the world race trips go, I got let off pretty lightly, I think, or I got lucky. My father, when he came through the Great Australian Bight, he recorded 70 knots in one of the storms, and that was the most he saw. So he got a bit of an ass kicking right at the end, which isn't fun, but that's what we risk going out there. So obviously food was a big thing, rest and food. You can't keep going without that rest and food. So that was one of the big things I made sure I did. I made sure I got as much sleep as I could, and if I could take the sleep, I'd take it. The other thing was I'd eat as much as I could. I didn't worry about getting fat, although I am now. Now I'm not burning the calories like I was. But, so I took as much fresh food as I could that I could eat before it obviously spoiled, which literally nearly got me about halfway around the trip. Just your basic veggies. I had 10 kilo of spuds. I had about 11 kilo. I had 1 kilo that came out of the veggie patch at home. I had a lot of sort of pre-cooked meals. This one was a silver side. And I just kept eating as well as I could. Towards the end, in the last month or so, I was pretty much down to just tinned food, tinned veggies, tinned ham. And I just sort of put together in what I call my ship's broth, which was just a mix of everything, some rice, a simmer sauce to give it a bit of flavour. But I did start cooking little dinner rolls. That was a bit of a fun thing that I could do. And it also made mealtime a little bit better to have a fresh dinner roll to go with it. This was coming up through the Atlantic. So not only did I, back at Cape Horn, I lost the gas but managed to get it going again. I then lost my engine as well. The problem with the engine was the lift pump, for those that are mechanically minded, the diesel lift pump got a hole in the diaphragm and leaked diesel back into the engine, into the block in with all the oil. So it literally just filled the engine full of diesel. It started to make a bit of a chattering noise. This is down near the Falklands. So I quickly shut it down, had a look. Diesel's running out of it. I looked at it and went, well, this needs a mechanic, not a sailor. So I shut it down and went, things have got a little bit harder. I now no longer have the power on tap that I used to, and then had to rely on just my solar power and just being efficient with power myself, which led to a lot of my self-steering. hand steering. But the fishing was pretty good. This is a nice little yellowfin tuna. When I got right up across the equator, going around St. Peter and St. Paul Rocks, I caught four that morning. The first one I lost at the boat. I was kicking myself. Yeah, it's a beautiful yellowfin tuna. They're the best sashimi out there. So I really was kicking myself, but I looked back, I put the lure back out, and 5 minutes later there was another one on. So I quickly got him in, and that was all good. And I'm like, sweet, got a nice tuna. So, and I just run hand lines with a bit of a shock cord in there to take that initial strike out of it. And they're pretty heavy hand lines. I think they're about 150 pound breaking strain. So they handled the fish pretty well. So I managed to pull got the first one in, beauty. And I'd made a bit of a mess with all the fishing line. So I've sort of chucked the lure back out, and I'm trying to untangle things and let it feed back out so I could then start winding it in. Because if I caught a fish about this size, that was enough food that I could eat while it was still fresh. Otherwise, I was going to I'd start wasting it. So I was starting to pack the line up. The fishing line lure was only probably 10 metres out the back of the boat. I had a heap of line wrapped up around my hand as I'm trying to sort things out. And then next when I look, and another yellowfin tuna has come out from under the boat, grabbed the lure, and just gone. And so next when all the line on my hand's all tightened up, and if we scroll through, there's one of the rope burns that I actually copped from the lines tightening up. I managed to get the tuna in, and I swung him into the boat, and I looked at him and I said, for that, you can stay here. So I had extra sashimi for that night. And then whilst cleaning those two, I still had another line out, and I noticed that one had a fish on it. So knowing that I didn't need it, I carried a GoPro with me, and so I put the GoPro on a helmet, which is how I got the footage going up the mast, as well as the helmet giving me head protection. So I put the camera on the helmet, got out there and actually filmed myself pulling it in, bringing it out and then releasing it over the side, which should be good for the documentary when I get round to making that one. So that was leading up around the St. Peter and St. Paul Rocks. So part of a circumnavigation to be classed with the World Speed Sailing Council is you've got to do a minimum of 21,600 nautical miles, which is actually the distance around the equator, circumference of the Earth around the equator. And then also you have to cross the equator twice. So that was why I chose St. Peter and St. Paul Rocks in the Atlantic, the best spot to go up, go across and come back. So coming back down the Brazilian coast, I caught this quite nice wahoo. They're a beautiful eating fish. I still had some spuds left, so he soon got turned into fish and chips. I did carry 5 beers for the trip. 3 of them got used for beer batter, and 2 of them got drunk. So there was a little bit more rum as well, so don't worry, I didn't go thirsty. But the wahoo was a very nice catch. So then coming down through the Atlantic, as I got back down, this is Tristan da Cunha, which is in the middle of the Atlantic, a nice little island, and having a very similar name, I had to go close and have a look. It was quite amazing going through. There is just one little settlement. Watching a documentary just recently afterwards, there's 250 people on Tristan da Cunha. They share 7 last names. 2 of the latest last names were only happened in the early 1900s when 2 French sailors got shipwrecked and added to the gene pool. And then also there's actually a volcano, an active volcano. In about the early 90s, I think, the volcano started to erupt. The British government, because it's a British territory, took all the islanders off, sent them back to England and said, right, you can stay here if you like till things settle down at home, and then gave them the choice. You can stay here and live here, or you can go home if you want. And I'm pretty sure that everyone bar 2 people, I think, said, we'll go home. And they all went back. So, and I don't blame them. It was a very nice patch of the ocean. During this period as well, I had a lot of shipping up in that northern Atlantic sort of area was the most shipping I saw. A few close calls of only sort of 2 or 3 mile, nothing dangerous or anything, but compared to the Southern Ocean where there is literally nothing down there, it still did keep you on your toes and always watching things to keep control. So here we are, we're about 6,000 miles short of home here, and this is about where I started working out how far I had to go, how much more distance I had to cover to complete the circumnavigation. And this is where I realised that under 140 days was looking quite feasible. When I first worked out on my average, it was looking about 135 days if I could keep pushing. But obviously, as things rolled on with no engine, only relying on solar power, I was finding things getting a little bit harder and harder. And so obviously I lost a couple of days just with things going on. So the solar power in the middle of the Southern Ocean, as we all know here living in Tassie, quite often it's overcast days. Southern Ocean down around 45 degrees south to 50 degrees south, nearly every day's overcast. And if it's not overcast, it's a thick fog. So the solar just wasn't putting back in for that last part of the trip. So quite often I'd literally be helming all night until there was enough power to then power up the solar panels and let me use the autopilot. So it was fairly wearing me out and getting pretty tough at this stage. But I knew I was going to set a good time. So I was looking at the end goal and just pushing and pushing to go home. And some nights, what I'd do is I was quite often harnessed up. Especially during heavy conditions, or if I went up onto the actual deck itself, I always made sure I harnessed up. On these tired nights, what I'd do was I'd be there standing at the helm helming, and I'd actually put my harness around one of the winches up to windward and just have a little bit of slack in it coming down. So when I'm there helming away, as soon as I started to nod and started to fall down, next minute, the harness would just give me that little tweak just to, whoa, wake up, yep, still here, all good. So after about two or three of those, within a minute or two, that's when I knew it was time to pack up. and that's what I sort of nearly ended up having to do, was pack the boat up, just slow it right down, try and get it pointed towards home as best I could, and just go down and sleep. So at these times, I just go down and get a short sleep and then hope that, well, maybe I can come out, do another few more hours and things will change and I'll get that rest. So this worked all right. I kept chundering along through the miles, and I got a little bit lucky getting towards Tasmania. I had a lot of easterly and southeasterly weather, which worked out really well because, oh, well, it wasn't that good for sailing as opposed to it was bouncy, leaning over, rough and wet. But it meant that I could tie the helm off and let the boat sail itself without using the autopilot or anything. So that let me catch up on sleep. And it was just worked out a treat that it was those couple days just before I hit Tasmania, so I could be fully rested up. So then when I came through the bottom of Tasmania there on the morning before I finished, I had that whole coastline. I hadn't been near coast the whole trip. Literally, I'd been in the middle of nowhere. I'd seen land seven times. Tristan da Cunha was number six, and that's literally all I saw each time, was just an island in the distance. So Tassie was the seventh time I saw land. The wind was a little bit fickle to start off with, but I had a good little breeze get me around there, but it still meant that I had all night to get, or that it took me all night to get up to the finishing line. So those few hours of sleep beforehand really did pay off when I got home, because I could do that last night without resting, without having to, you know, without being too tired, you know, not making mistakes, and I could just get over and finish the trip and seal the deal, so to speak. So it all up, it took me 138 days, 16 hours, 42 minutes and 9 seconds. So I beat Dad's record by 41 days. So I'm very, very happy with the time I set. It was probably a little bit better than what I expected. I was hoping around about the 150 days, but to crack the 140, I was really happy and really wrapped. So it sort of nearly means that if anyone wants to challenge it now, you're going to have to be in a pretty, more or less, more of a semi-racing outfit or racing outfit to actually get the time to do it. So I meant that I averaged 6.7 knots for the 138 days. My biggest 24-hour total was 221 miles, which averages out to about 9.2 knots. And my shortest day was only 77 miles. I never actually had any days where I was just becalmed all day. I just got really lucky. I'd get a couple hours of nothing, but then there'd be a new breeze come through and keep pushing me along. So yeah, so that's pretty much my my trip in a short nutshell. It was something I really wanted to do. Really loved every minute of it. There was times people are asking, you know, when I third of the way through, lost the engine, lost the satellite communication, you know, lost a lot of things, and they're saying, well, you know, why didn't you stop and fix things? And I said, well, then I won't get the record. B, I'll lose it being non-stop. So the whole thing was, well, I might as well, I've got to get home anyway. So the trick was just to keep going. And it was just looking at that end goal of completing the journey, which was what really drove me through the hard times, you know, the pain, the sleepless nights. Mind you, some of the nights were quite beautiful. I had quite a few really good auroras. I had one that actually rolled all night. I actually changed sides on the boat when I was there helming, so I could actually sit back and look up at it, sort of driving blind, watching the lights as we're sailing underneath them. It was, yeah, very spectacular viewing. And that's one thing that draws me to the ocean, is just the beauty of nature. I saw two killer whales off, that was just past Cape Horn, two male killer whales. And you can tell the males have got the big long dorsal fins. But the cool thing was, the two of them, the dorsal fins didn't move. They just glided through the ocean like this. So the whole orcas swimming underneath, but those dorsal fins were dead still, just gliding through the ocean side by side. Yeah, it's a goal done and dusted. I'm starting to get a little bit itchy feet, ready for the warmer weather to start sailing again. Got a few plans with a couple of good mates to go do some fun with some friends. As much as I enjoy the challenge of short-handed or single-handed sailing, it still is nice to enjoy the time with friends. So I've got a plan of doing the Lonnie to Hobart this year, and then also the Three Peaks race is being revised for next year. So they're looking very good at the moment. They've got about 23 entries. I think they're actually looking at capping it at 30. They've had about 50 expressions of interest, 23 entries now. So so it looks like it should be a good fleet and hopefully a good revival for the for the race. So that's about all the plans at the moment. And I hope you.
1: Did you have a lot of downwind?
0: I reckon about 90% of it was downwind. Yeah.
1: Southwesterly swell, was that all downhill?
0: Yeah, pretty much it was sort of coming across the quarter, really. But the Indian Ocean, there was always that southwest swell, and at times quite big. I had one time, I reckon it was up around the 9-10 metres. You got up to the top of it, and it felt like you're on a mountain. You could see for miles, so, yeah.
2: Please thank you, Krista.
0: Thank you.
3: Excellent.
4: Cheers.
3: Really good.
5: I suspect that Tristan is rather a humble man. I've only met him today, but I think he undersells just what he did. It's absolutely incredible, isn't it? Absolutely incredible. Right, this is Jenny Pixley, and I'm Nigel Mercer. I'm going to hand to Jenny. It's all yours.
6: Oh, good evening, everyone. As you know, I'm Jenny Pixley, and the story of Sea Captain William Pixley is my late husband's great-grandfather many, many times. And Nigel read the story and felt it was a great one, and he's going to share it with you all tonight. Thank you.
5: Thank you, Jenny. So, this is the story of Captain William Pixley. He was born in Liverpool, England, in 1787. So, we're going back quite some way. So, this is his story, with apologies and thanks to artificial intelligence. Because he was born in 1797, obviously, we don't have any photographs of him. So, in order to make my slides slightly more interesting, I've used AI everywhere. And half the time it gets it wrong, but you'll just bear with me. There you go. That's not what William Pixley looked like in 1797. Captain William Pixley's father was called Captain William Pixley, which makes life really hard to understand sometimes. So in 1797, when he was 10 years of age, he went for a voyage with his father up the Baltic to Kronstadt. Kronstadt is a Russian, or was a Russian navy base. So here's a map. It's obvious where everything is. Russia over here, St. Petersburg, and that tiny little orange dot is an island just off of St. Petersburg, and that was the Russian Navy base. So that's where William and his father William sailed to when he was 10 years old. So how did it go? Well, while they were there, they visited Mr. Knott of St. Petersburg, who was a merchant, and they accompanied him on a business visit to see Emperor Paul of Russia, as you do. And then Emperor Paul declared war on Great Britain and ordered all the ships in Kronstadt to hand over all of their stock and all of their crew. All the crew had to march to Siberia. 10-year-old boy. So what happens? His father, fearing my survival in the upcoming winter, bribed the captain of a Swedish galleot. That's not a Swedish galleot, that's another country's galleot, but it's a galleot. To smuggle me away at night. I was carried on board. So the Russians were smart enough to search all the boats leaving Kronstadt. So they smuggled him on board and hid him under the captain's bed. And he wasn't discovered. So he was going to be okay because his father had paid lots of money for this and handed over lots of ample provisions because he was going to go to Elsinore on this Swedish galleot and there he'd meet his father's friends. So there you go, from St. Petersburg down to Elsinore is now called Helsingborg. So that's where they're going. His father's going to Siberia. Did the trip go well, I hear you ask? No. So the passage was stormy and dangerous. We had two or three narrow escapes from shipwreck. To make matters worse, my provisions were appropriated by the captain and the mate. And he was thrown down in the bottom and he had to eat black biscuit and lingfish with the crew. Poor old William. He's 10 years old. So they do arrive at Helsingborg. That's the good news. But he was very ill, but he did recover. So then he managed just to get on a boat from Helsingborg to Hull in England, which is where he wants to go. But we encountered a storm and we were driven onto the rocks at Kristiansand. So now he's stranded at Kristiansand. So they were trying to go from Helsingborg to Hull and they ended up there. He's still 10 years old. How was life in Kristiansand, I hear you ask? Well, it was good, actually. I was saved by a local family who took me under their wing, and I was very happy. For 4 years. The poor young boy. But in 1801, he finally manages to get from Kristiansand to London. And when he gets there, he learns that Emperor Paul of Russia has just been assassinated by his parliament. And so all the British are suddenly released after 4 years. So his father got back from Russia to London. And his father got a job working for a rich French merchant family at Dunkirk. So that's where William goes. So he goes to France in 1802. Now, Napoleon Bonaparte happened to be in Dunkirk with Madame Josephine, and they were visiting this family that William was with as well. So he gets to meet Bonaparte and Josephine. That's exactly what she looked like, apparently, in 1802. He's not an emperor, she's not an empress yet. That happens in 1804. I attended numerous balls, so he's landed on his feet with his rich family. And Madame Josephine took to calling me the English Lord. Things are good. So, how was life in France? In 1803, war broke out between France and Britain. His life is cursed, isn't it? He was made a prisoner on parole, which means he's a rich person. So, you are a prisoner, but, you know, life can be pretty good for you. So, his father arranged for him to go to a celebrated military academy in France. And he became very proficient in fencing and the use of small arms. So how did that go? What could possibly go wrong? Well, in 1805, Lord Nelson died, and apparently all the French students at the school cheered and yelled, and the British were really upset. So they had a fight. The French students challenged the small number of English students to a massive fight over Nelson. How did the fight go? There was a desperate encounter lasting more than 2 hours. With the English side completely victorious, it's like the World Cup all over again, isn't it? 6-4 in extra time. Unfortunately, William was cruelly disfigured and did not regain his sight for 2 weeks afterwards. It was a big fight. There was a court of inquiry at the school, and 2 duels ensued, and he was second to Mr. Young, who fortunately won his duel. After this time, we were both offered commissions in the French army, which we respectfully declined. So then, he's at the school, the military academy, for 4 years, but whenever there's a break, he goes back up to that rich house near Dunkirk with the rich merchant family. So he goes there for holidays and whenever they have a do. That's the house that he lived in Dunkirk. Rather nice. The Empress Josephine, by now she's an empress. Napoleon's been made emperor, so she's an empress. So she took a great interest in him. She was most fascinating and quite won my heart. Imagine falling in love with the Empress of France. How's that going to end? One evening, the Empress joined us in a game of 21. We've all played that, haven't we? 21. So, I had lent General Pichegru 22 francs. He's one of Napoleon's top generals, staying at the chateau with them all. On rising to leave the table, the Empress exclaimed, "Allons, mon général, vous oubliez que vous devez à mon lord anglais 22 francs." With apology to anyone who speaks French. And I'm sure you can all translate that. "Excuse me, General, you seem to have forgotten to repay the English lord the 22 francs you owe him." The dear lady made the general borrow that sum from another officer in order to pay me and rejoiced to see me repaid. Napoleon offers William Pixley a commission in the French army, which I again respectfully declined. However, he's ordered to leave, having declined. So they give him a passport. He has to leave France immediately, but he's not allowed to go as a well-off person anymore. He has to struggle. He's given absolutely nothing and no help. His father's gone years before, so he's on his own. "I made the best of my way to Antwerp after extraordinary sufferings with several narrow escapes from detention," because he's a marked man now, having declined the emperor. "I arrived in Antwerp, shoeless, with only a few sous in my pocket, completely worn out and emaciated." Now, 1806, he's 19 years of age. He's back in London at last. "When I arrived, I found that my father had returned 2 days previously from Jamaica." So his father's built the ship for the people in Dunkirk. His father's now doing the Jamaica run. "My health was delicate, so I was due to accompany him on his next voyage to Jamaica. Except I was press ganged on the London docks and was incarcerated for 2 days before my father arranged for my release." Let's talk about Jamaica. Anyone here been to Jamaica? Oh, no one in the whole room. That's really interesting. So, quick map. That's Jamaica, just south of Cuba. That's the Dominican Republic. We're going to talk about that in a second. How much do you know about Jamaica? Nobody's been there. Jamaica had been a British colony since 1655, so quite some time. In 1805, the year that William's there, Jamaica shipped 77,000 tons of sugar to Britain, along with rum, molasses, and coffee. The transatlantic slave trade was still in operation, but was made illegal a couple of years later. Not that that affected it too much, but it did die out eventually. So you never send an empty ship. So Britain sent to Jamaica food, clothing, blankets, tools and machinery for the plantations. And from Jamaica, they shipped back all of the produce. And because Britain was at war with France, it was dangerous. So they had to have the Royal Navy escorting them all the way. Question for you. This isn't part of the quiz. This is just another quiz. Which island is larger, Jamaica or Tasmania? Put up your hand if you think Jamaica is larger than Tasmania. Jamaica is 10,000 odd square kilometres and Tasmania is 68,000. So Jamaica will sit into Tasmania six times. And AI has done this beautifully for me, except King Island. Did you know that King Island had moved? See, AI knows a lot more than you do. So that's Jamaica. By 1805, when William Pixley gets there, it was Britain's most valuable possession. The population of Jamaica, one-sixth the size of Tasmania, was 350,000. How many British people do you think there were in that 350,000? I'll tell you, 20,000. How many native Jamaicans do you think there were? 20,000. How many slaves were there? 310,000 slaves on Jamaica in 1805, producing all this stuff for the British. Anyone know what the population of Jamaica is today? It's a little island, isn't it? 2.4 million. Never complain that Tasmania is overpopulated. So, they went to Morant Bay initially in Jamaica, just around from Kingston, seeking cargo. This was a lesson for me. I just thought you'd turn up and load with cargo and go back again. But you don't. You take your boat to Jamaica and then you try and find someone who wants to pay you to take their cargo back to England. So they waited several months. Imagine these days. These days everything is so run by clockwork. You arrive, you load, you leave. You went there and you waited several months with your crew and all this sort of stuff, trying to find someone who wants to pay you in your boat. Yeah, true. Morant Bay is well known for the worm, the teredo worm. I found out quite a lot just today researching this. I was talking to someone before. Do you know there are 20 varieties of the teredo worm in waters around Tasmania and causes lots of damage, apparently? Sarah might tell us more about this, to wooden boats in and around Tasmania. So they got underway. That's another story, but I'll save that for another day. But they found they had water. So they rigged the pumps. Apparently, getting your crew to work the pumps was the most hated job on the ship because it was just awful ongoing work. They went round to Port Royal and spent 1 week unleading and dismantling the whole ship. And they found a lot of the sugar that they'd been paid to transport had already gone. And then the ship was condemned. It was so badly wormed, it's just gone altogether. So this whole risk, I just find the whole thing quite interesting. Then they go, a bit later, to the Dominican Republic. There's a black officer of the French army. Dominican Republic is a French area. He caused some trouble. So William Pixley observed him beating his favourite boy. So he jumps across to the boat, confronts this guy, starts a fight with him. They end up on the wharf. William Pixley rushes into Mr. Watson's store and secured his favourite sword. It is an awful thought to have sent a soul unprepared into eternity, but it was done in self-defence. So at 19 years of age, he's killed someone. And then you jump on your boat and run away. Because that's what you do. I don't blame him. You know, it's the way life was back then. In 1827, we're jumping forward quite a few years, he was in command of a ship called the Princess Charlotte, full of supplies and passengers from Jamaica. And there was a furious gale off Beachy Head, and they were driven ashore off Hastings. This is relevant to me. I was born in a little village just behind Beachy Head. So this is my home territory. But again, it shows you what they had to do. They were wrecked off Hastings. They got the passengers off. They got the cargo off. One of those classic scenes where all the locals turn up in their horse and carts to try and grab some of the cargo because it's all free. Probably some of my relatives from the past were there trying to steal some rum off of this ship. But William Pixley did a great job. He was exonerated of all blame and he managed to secure a lot of the cargo, so they didn't lose too much money at all. So I've jumped all the way to the end. He obviously became a ship's captain in his own right. He spent many, many years in the Caribbean trade route. He married a woman called Charlotte and had children. And he retired in 1835 after 40 years at sea. That's a big, long career, isn't it? When you think how risky all of this was and all the dangers that were around and so on. But did he retire? No, he got another job. I'm sure a lot of you would know Trinity House in London. It's still responsible for all the lighthouses in the whole of the United Kingdom. That's the building itself, Trinity House, inside. So in 1841, when he's 54 years of age, he's elected as an elder brother at Trinity House. And then in 1853, when he's 66 years of age, they appointed a select committee to go around and inspect every single lighthouse in England, Scotland and Ireland, which you can imagine is a huge job for one team in one boat going around. So he volunteers for that. He wants to do it. How did it go? Not very well. They didn't get very far. They got to Bristol. You can imagine lighthouses are in quite rough areas of the sea and trying to get off your little boat onto the lighthouse rock to inspect it is difficult. So two of the people he was with fell into the sea and were never recovered again. So what did he do? Well, you just continue on, don't you? He said in the end, I quite enjoyed that trip. It was good. It's just the risks involved in doing that sort of work when you do. So his final years, he had four children, one daughter and three sons. One of those is obviously a Pixley. Hence, Jenny's kept the name through to Bridport today. Charlotte dies at the age of 66, and he says, "It pleased God to remove my blessed wife from me in 1861 after severe suffering to that brighter home where no sorrow or sin darkens. To me this loss is irreparable. My friend, my counsellor and companion for 48 years, removed to at a time when I most need her from my now having become totally blind." Now, I wonder whether that's perhaps the injury he got fighting those French people when he lost his sight for 2 weeks. Or maybe it's 40 years at sea before anyone invented sunglasses. And you can imagine what the glare from the sea would do to your eyes over that period of time. And then William Pixley dies 7 years later at 81. So in spite of his adventurous life and all the things he got up to, he actually lasted quite some time. So, the last slide. What can we learn from this story? I've been discussing this with a couple of people, the speakers already, that life back then gave you lots of opportunity for adventure. And increasingly today, there doesn't seem to be much adventure, does there? We know everything. We know where everything is. You can Google Earth anything. Anything that's worth seeing, someone will Instagram instantly and 2,000 people will turn up there. So we're losing that ability for young people to have adventure. And while we've talked about Captain William Pixley, I'm also conscious of all the people who were crews on his boats and slaves and all these sorts of things. So for a lot of people, the period we're talking about was really, really hard work and tough. For those towards the top of the working class, and I do think William Pixley was working class, not upper class, but he got quite a few rewards for what he did. He no doubt worked hard. I think quite hard about the wives and children. They wouldn't have seen them. This guy was at sea all the time. He would come over for a short period of time. So for wives and children, an incredibly lonely life. When you read the paperwork that Jenny has, his story, you get the impression that he did consider he had a good life and he enjoyed his life. And I hope tonight We've done tribute to his story. Thank you to Jenny and the family for sharing it, and thank you for listening. We're going to have a short quiz, explain how the quiz works. There are three questions. They're all multiple choice. I put a question up. You have to work out in your head what you think the answer is. It's all done on a complete honesty system. I'll then tell you the right answer. If you've got the right answer, you're still in the quiz. If you didn't get the right answer, you're out of the quiz and you just have to sit there quietly. Ready? Question one. Which Tasmanian island has the highest elevation lighthouse in the southern hemisphere? Is it Matsaika Island, Tasman Island, King Island, or Deal Island? Have a think. Okay, all got your answer in your head. Put your hand up if you thought it was Matsaika Island. You're all out of the quiz, sorry. Put your hand up if you thought it was King Island. You're also out of the quiz, sorry. Put your hand up if you thought it was Deal Island. Those people are still in the quiz. Congratulations. So for just those people only, here is question two. The Great Lakes region is famous for its brown trout, an introduced species. In what year were the first brown trout introduced into the Great Lakes from England? I'm sure it'll be an absolute guess for those of you who are still in the quiz. 1844, 1854, 1864, or 1874? All got your answers in your head? Did anyone here say 1854? You're out of the quiz. Did anyone here say 1864? You're still in the quiz. You're doing well. We've got quite a few people going to question three. Well done. Question three. Which of the following is not the name of a shark species that occurs in Tasmanian waters? Either the broad-nosed seven-gill, the paw beagle, the big-eye thresher, or the speckle fin, or the prickly dogfish. One of those five is not the name of a shark species in Tasmanian waters. All those people left in the quiz, have you worked out which one you want? Put your hand up if you think the broad-nosed seven-gill is not a shark. Nobody. The day I wrote this quiz, someone was attacked, and on the news they mentioned the broad-nosed seven-gill, and I thought, that's ruined that question, hasn't it? Put your hand up if you thought the paw beagle is not. Unfortunately, you're out of the quiz. Put your hand up if you thought the big-eye thresher is not a Tasmanian shark. You're out of the quiz. Put your hand up if you thought the speckle fin is not a shark. There is one person who is the winner of the quiz. Well done. Congratulations. The speckle fin is not the name of a Tasmanian shark. See, I told you it'd all be knocked out in three questions, didn't I? I'll show you the tie-break question just in case anyone knows the name of it. So if we'd had more than one, we have a tie-break question, which means you've got to come up with a number. So here was the tie-break question. The Morgean skate. According to the Australian Government's Threatened Species Scientific Committee's September 2003 report, how many adult breeding Morgean skates were there in the wild? So they gave you a low number estimate and a high number estimate. I'm interested in the high number estimate, how many breeding pairs of Morgean skates are still in the wild? Anyone think they know the answer?
3: 14.
5: 14? 120. 30 is the low number, 120 is the high number. Thank you for participating in the quiz. You did very well.
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3: Hello, I'm Lewis Donaldson. The Foreign Affairs Minister has told the Senate the scale of destruction in Nepal is almost beyond comprehension. In a condolence motion, Minister Penny Wong described Australia's support, which includes about 50 officers to the region, as well as specialist drone operators and AFP disaster victim identification specialists. Ms Wong says she extends her sympathy to the Nepali community.
7: Australia's Nepali community is grieving for family, friends and communities in the region. Members of Australia's Tibetan community are too experiencing great anguish, and for many Hindu Australians, including those with connections to the pilgrimage routes and the sacred places of this region, this disaster has brought deep sorrow. To each of these communities, we extend the sympathy and solidarity of this Parliament.
3: Two people have died after a light plane crash in regional Queensland. The crash this morning sparked a fast-moving grass fire which saw at least a dozen fire trucks and multiple crews work to contain the blaze. Police have yet to release further information surrounding the circumstances of the pair's deaths and are awaiting further details. Federal Independent MP Bob Catter has suggested to the Treasurer he introduce income splitting and a birthing payment to halt Australia's declining birth rate. The MP for Kennedy has proposed a $75,000 baby bonus alongside family income splitting, which he says would make taxation fairer.
8: At tax time, families with a stay-at-home mum and three kids struggle by on $15,000 per person, whilst dinks, double income, no kids, enjoy disposable incomes of $75,000 each. Surely, Treasurer, this is an appalling inequality.
3: Treasurer Jim Chalmers says income splitting would cost the federal budget substantially, about $70 billion over the medium term, and he says would encourage economic dependence and reduce incentives for women's workforce participation. A grassroots movement of Australian parents says it'd like to see greater transparency among social media platforms on how their algorithms work. The call is in response to a proposal by the Albanese government which would offer an opt-out option for recommended algorithms for young Australians. Speaking to National Radio News, founder of Heads Up Alliance, Denny Elitchi, says genuine algorithmic transparency is required.
9: How it's been done in the first place, and then ask the question as to why, and understand better, and pressure the companies to move to an algorithm that isn't so polarising.
3: Climate advocates are calling on the federal government to stop approving new coal and gas projects as the mercury warms up. Shannon Kirkwood reports.
10: Firefighters are responding to dozens of blazes across Queensland and New South Wales after parts of the states experienced their first heatwave of the season. A total fire ban is in place for Ipswich City and Lockyer Valley regional districts today. All fires are at advice level. The Australian Conservation Foundation says with the developing El Niño, summer is a scary prospect. It's calling on the federal government to reject Woodside's planned Browse gas project off the WA coast and fracking at Beetaloo in the Northern Territory.
3: To entertainment news, Australian television production company Northern Pictures has won three Primetime Emmy Award wins for the fourth season of its Love on the Spectrum US series on Netflix. Northern Pictures now has 10 Primetime Creative Arts Emmy Award wins in total. The company has the most Primetime Emmy Awards won by an Australian production company. And to sport, Cowboys forward Ruben Cotter has pleaded not guilty to a Grade 2 careless high tackle charge and will front the judiciary tomorrow night. If he's found not guilty, he will be available to play the Sharks in the elimination final on Saturday, but a guilty verdict would see him banned for two matches.
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12: It's now time for the weather. Today in Launceston, a nice clear day. It's what we want for spring. Tomorrow, it's going to be pretty good as well with a low of 3, max of 18. Chance of fog and frost in the early morning, but overall a mostly sunny day, nothing too bad going to happen. Burnie again today, nice and clear, tomorrow low of 5, max of 15, partly cloudy day, slight chance of a spit in the evening, 0 to 1 millimetres or possible rainfall. Devonport again today, nice and clear, tomorrow low of 5, max of 16, mostly sunny morning, slight chance of showers during the night, only 0 to 1 millimetres or possible rainfall, the same as Burnie, nothing too bad. Down south in Hobart today, mostly clear today. Tomorrow, it's going to be a low of 7, max of 17. Partly cloudy day. High chance of showers in the evening, though. 0 to 2 millimetres of possible rainfall. Nothing too bad to worry about. Time for the temperatures around the cities of Australia. Sydney is currently 18 degrees. Melbourne with 13.1. Brisbane with 21.6. Perth with 22.8. Adelaide with 16.2. Canberra with 15.3. And Darwin with 30.5. It's time for the latest weather observations around the central north. Cressy is 13.9, Launceston 15.9, Launceston Airport 13.5, and Lowhead with 14.2. Well, you're probably wondering, where the hell's Terence? Oh, it's me. He's not available on Monday, well, today, and I'm taking over for him. It's me, your lovely host Hector, from Wednesday Drive Time. I feel like we should just get into the music with Hadaway with his song, What Is Life?

Hathaway with his 1993 banger, What Is Love? It's Monday, Monday Drive Time, with your favourite host Hector, of course. Terrence isn't here, he's too busy doing something else, so I'm here for the next 2 hours playing some more good music for you. I feel like we should just move on to the next good music. Some you're coming up next with Friends Jung, followed with some Charlie XCX with her song Red Balloon. Let's just get into it. Language warning.

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0: Charlie XCX for the 2014 song Red Balloon. And before that was Just, his song Friends Jung. It's 15 minutes past 5 here at City Park Radio. Gonna play a quick sponsor and then we'll hop into some more good music.
1: 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We are

0: Baker with his 2023 song, Hell and Back. And before that was Peter Bourne and John with their song, Young Folks. 24 minutes past five here at Sea Park Radio. Gonna play a quick sponsor and we'll hop into some music by Thundercat.
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that with his 2026 song, What Is Left to Stay, or Left to Say, from his album Distracted. Fun fact, you actually can't see it, but I'm actually wearing his amazing drip he has from his concert down in Hobart that happened earlier this year. Love me some Thundercat. Anyway, going to continue the flow of music now with some Tame Impala with his 2015 song, Yes, I'm Changing, followed with his collaboration song he did with Diana Ross for the Minions Rise of Gru soundtrack. It's Turn Up the Sunshine. Let's give it a listen.

0: Diana Ross and Tame Impala with their song Turn Off the Sunshine. Before that was Tame Impala again with Yes, I'm Changing. It's currently 23 minutes till 6 here at Sea Park Radio. I hope you're enjoying all the music so far. Time for a quick sponsor and then I will be right back.
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0: Hope you're enjoying all the music so far. It's a lovely Monday here at City Park Radio with your favourite host, Hector, of course. Going to continue the music with some Black Eyed Peas with their number one hit, Rock That Body.

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Peace. Their song, Rock That Body. 80 minutes till 6 here at City Park Radio. Some more good music on the way with some Scissor for two songs, Saturn and Open Arms.

When you do your best, you can, I done told you. When you do your best, hell, that's all you can do. You, me, and anybody else. So they always are talking.

0: SZA with the 2022 song Open Arms, and before that, so another SZA song, Assassin. 11 minutes till 6 here at Sea Park Radio. A couple more songs left in the hour then, so news will be coming up very soon, 10 minutes time. Well, we're going to play some DJ now with End of Beginning, but before that, quick sponsor, and then some more music for you.
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DJO with their 2022 song End of Beginning. Well, I think that was our third last song of the evening. I'm going to leave you with some Bad Bunny with his two songs, Ojitos Lindos and DTMF. Thank you for listening. I'll be back next hour. Enjoy the news, and I'll be playing some more bangers after the news next hour. Anyway, bye-bye.

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2: Hello, I'm Lewis Donaldson. One Nation has rejected criticism of the proposal to allow Australians to access their superannuation in certain circumstances. The policy would see employers continue to pay the full 12% compulsory super contribution, but for those who opt in, they could access one quarter of their super to boost their income for 3 years. It would apply to people who rent or pay a mortgage on their home. Federal Treasurer Jim Chalmers says it would make millions of Australians poorer. Senior One Nation MP Barnaby Joyce argues that won't be the case.
3: Lose your house, how insecure do you feel later on in life? This is why we have to reinstill the fact that the assets are private individuals' assets. We're not talking about shutting down super forever or taking it forever. We're talking about a point forward for 3 years for 3%.
2: A Green spokesperson has called the under-16 social media ban a total failure and that further action targeting algorithms is needed. It comes as digital duty of care legislation is set to be unveiled in the coming days. That proposes that big tech companies should allow people to opt out of algorithms. Speaking to the ABC, Senator Sarah Hanson-Young says Australians need to have greater control over what they see in their social media feeds.
4: Making these platforms safer. You should be putting in place a duty of care. You should be fixing those toxic algorithms that are driving that addiction, driving that toxic content, manipulating people's data to get to their emotions, to sell the profit that big tech's into.
2: Hundreds of staff employed by a Sydney property developer have been stood down, meaning further uncertainty for homeowners. It comes nearly 2 weeks after the company Battler entered voluntary administration. Reports suggest a group of lenders is negotiating a loan to help the administrators through to the end of this month. Battler Group owes $3.4 billion to creditors. Workers at Australia's largest performing arts venue have taken industrial action for the first time in its history. Multiple work stoppages delayed performances last week and more are expected to come at the Arts Centre Melbourne. Workers are calling on a 7% pay rise to make up for wage stagnation since 2022. The US says it's held encouraging talks with Ukraine's president as part of a renewed effort to end the war with Russia. US envoy Steve Witkoff and Jared Kushner met with President Volodymyr Zelensky in Kyiv. These first round of talks between Ukrainian and US negotiators lasted about 3 hours. The US envoys say that they are looking forward to making more progress. It follows a trip by the US delegation to meet with Russian President Vladimir Putin in Moscow. Showers can be expected for Western Australia and Tasmania, whilst dry conditions are forecast elsewhere. The Bureau of Meteorology's Dean Naramore has tomorrow's weather.
5: Well, we do have some coastal showers through parts of southeast Queensland and northeast New South Wales. Well, we do have this very active low pressure system in eastern WA. That's bringing rain and storms right around it, particularly through southwestern parts of NT, western South Australia, and much of southeastern WA. Otherwise, fine, dry, and clear conditions for much of the rest of the country, though we will see another cold front moving into parts of Tasmania and southern Victoria by Tuesday night into Wednesday.
2: To sport, in cricket, men's coach Andrew McDonald has named an unchanged Australian side for the upcoming Test series against South Africa. Under pressure, batter Marnus Labuschagne has retained his spot despite being left out of the white ball squad. Cooper Connolly, Matthew Kuhneman and Michael Nisa have been added to the squad. The first Test will begin on the 9th of October following 3 one-day internationals and a warm-up match.
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6: It's now time for the weather. Today in Launceston, not too bad, nice and clear day, something good for spring. Tomorrow, that spring weather's going to continue with a low of 3, max of 18. Chance of fog and frost in the early morning, but a mostly sunny day overall. In Burnie as well today, nice and clear, nothing too bad happening, but tomorrow low of 5, max of 15, partly cloudy, slight chance of showers later in evening, only 0 to 1 millimetres of possible rainfall. In Devonport again today, nice and clear, nothing too bad, tomorrow low of 5, max of 16, mostly sunny, slight chance of showers during the night, nothing too forecastable. Down south in Hobart today, mostly clear, and tomorrow it's going to be a low of 7, max of 17. It's going to be in part showers in the late evening and afternoon, but overall a partly cloudy day. time for the temperatures around the cities of Australia. Sydney is currently 17.1, Melbourne 12.1, Brisbane 20.4, Perth 21.5, Adelaide 15 degrees, Canberra 12.2, and Darwin with 30.1. Time for the latest weather observations. Arundel Central North, Cressy 10.6, Launceston 12.4, Launceston Airport 10.8, and Lowhead with 13.3. Well, it's the second half of Drive Time with your favourite O Sector. Of course, going to play some more good music for you for the next hour. Let's just get straight into it with some Aha with Take On Me.

0: Aha, with a 1985 song, Take On Me. It's 9 minutes past six here at Sea Park Radio with your favourite host, Hector. Of course, if you're expecting Terrence, you're wrong. He's not here. It's me replacing him for the drive tonight, but he'll be back next Monday. But he's also replacing my drive time, so give him a listen on the Wednesday, of course. Well, I'm going to play a quick sponsor, and then we'll get into some 10cc's with their song, I'm Not In Love.
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0: 10cc's, the 1975 song, I'm Not In Love. It's 15 minutes past 6 here at Sea Park Radio. There's more good music on the way after this quick sponsor, so I'll be back.
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0: Going to play some Janice Ian now with her song at 17.

Janice Ian with her song at 17, 21 minutes past six here at Sea Park Radio. Hope you're enjoying all the music so far. Going to mix up the mood now with some Empire of the Sun next with Music on the Radio and Changes from, I believe, the 2024 album Ask That God. Let's give it a listen.

0: 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Going to play a quick sponsor and then we'll hop into some more good music.
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0: ABBA, the 1976 song Dancing Queen. And before that was some Billy Joel with his 1993 song The Great Wall of China. It's currently 22 minutes till 7 here at CFARC Radio. I hope you're enjoying all the music so far. I'm going to move on to some more groovy music from Nina. The song, 99 Luftballons. But before that, a quick sponsor and then we'll get straight into the music.
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Lena, that 1983 song, 99 Luftballons. It's currently 18 minutes till 7 here at Sea Park Radio. It's your favourite host doing the drive home. I'm just wrapping it up now. A couple more songs to go, and then I'll be out of your head and off into the distance. Got to play some more music for you now. A classic I love from 1976, I'm Masayoshi Takanaka with his song, Tokyo Reggae. And after that, some of the Garden with their song, Egg.

0: The Garden, the 2015 song, The Egg. And before that was Masayoshi Takanaka with his 1976 song, Tokyo Reggae, from his album Seashells. Well, it's 10 minutes till 7 here at Sea Park Radio. I'm going to play a quick sponsor, and then I'll be right back with some more good music.
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0: Well, welcome back. Up next, we're going to play some Bloc Party with their song Ratchet.

Block Party with their 2012 song Ratchet. Well, it's 5 minutes till six here at City Park Radio. I want to say thank you for listening. I hope you enjoyed all the music, and I will catch you next time I'm on the radio. That means not this week, next Wednesday, because I'm replacing Terrence this week. He'll be back next week for another good Monday program, but he is doing my Wednesday show this week. How exciting, of course. I want to say again, thank you for listening. Hope you enjoyed all my music. Listen to me again next Wednesday. So, yeah, hope you enjoyed everything. I'm going to leave you with the Ra Band with their 1985 song, Clouds Across the Moon. All right, now, bye-bye.

0: This is the intergalactic operator. Can I help you?
1: Yes. I'm trying to reach Flight Commander P.R. Johnson on Mars Flight 247.
0: Very well. Hold on, please. You're through.
1: Thank you, operator.

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2: Hello, I'm Lewis Donaldson. New laws are being introduced in New South Wales, which the Premier says will mean tougher consequences for young offenders. Children's indictable offences would include activities linked to organised crime, and public shootings and firebombings would be added to the scheme. New South Wales Premier Chris Minns says organised crime doesn't stand still, and neither should police power to fight it.
3: Tougher consequences for young offenders. The attorney will go through four offences that will no longer be dealt with in the children's court, but will have to go to the district or Supreme Court for determination by a judicial officer. As a result, those individuals will face tougher penalties, in many cases adult penalties, for the crimes that they commit. Can't have a situation where police are arresting the same individuals over and over again.
2: One Nation has rejected criticism of the proposal to allow Australians to access their superannuation in certain circumstances. The policy would see employers continue to pay the full 12% compulsory super contribution, but for those who opt in, they could access one quarter of their super to boost their income for 3 years. One Nation leader Pauline Hanson says it would apply to people who rent or pay a mortgage on their home.
4: Superannuation only just about 4 years ago was at 9%, and over 4 years it has risen to 12%. So we're not taking anything away. We're allowing those struggling Australians to be able to access their super and use now for a period of up to 3 years. It is by their choice.
2: The Super Member Council has called the proposal a reckless idea by damaging Australian super retirements while driving up both inflation and interest rates. The trial of three people accused of murdering two Australian brothers and their American friend will get underway in Mexico tonight. Laura Devoy has more.
5: Callum and Jake Robinson and Carter Road were allegedly murdered in Baja California while on a surfing trip in 2024. Three men are facing an oral trial, which will begin tonight. None have entered pleas. All three rejected a plea deal offered to them last year, which would have seen them serve 52 and 47 years in prison, respectively. In a statement on social media, the brothers' parents, Deborah and Martin Robinson, said they were travelling from Perth to attend the trial. They said they wanted to hear the truth and to represent the immense love, heartbreak and unimaginable loss felt by the victims' families.
2: Victoria's Premier Ben Carroll says the government will introduce amendments to its work from home bill and pass it through Parliament this week. The bill's commencement was initially September 1, but pushed back to July next year after Ben Carroll became Premier. He says amendments have been made to ensure the work from home laws are practical for businesses.
6: If it's not practical for employers, the laws won't last. So I've made some sensible amendments to these laws to make them practical and affordable for businesses while preserving the right for workers. And we'll introduce these amendments to Parliament this week.
2: And time is running out for eligible students and carers in Western Australia to claim school-related assistance. The state government says more than $75 million has been paid out to families under the WA Student Assistance Program, which helps to cover school-related costs. Those who have yet to claim the payment have until September 25 to apply. To sport, Cowboys forward Ruben Cotter has pleaded not guilty to a Grade 2 careless high tackle charge and will front the judiciary tomorrow night. If he is found not guilty, he will be available to play the Sharks in the elimination final on Saturday, but a guilty verdict would see him banned for 2 matches.
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On today's episode, we are listening to some of the some melodies and viral songs from South India. So be ready to listen to some Tamil, Malayalam, Telugu and Kannada hit songs. And for the first song, I have Rowdy Baby. Let's listen to Rowdy Baby.

Rowdy Baby is one of the most celebrated songs from South India. In addition to the upbeat, the energetic dance moves of Sai Pallavi and Dhanush add charm to this music video, making it one of the most watched songs in YouTube. This song is composed by Yuvan Shankar and sung by the actor Dhanush and singer Dee. The next viral song from South India, it's an incredibly famous even outside India. Song name is Nattu Nattu from the movie RRR.

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The hook stuff performed by Junior NTR and Ram Charan went viral on social media, and so many celebrities and influencers started copying and making reels videos out of it, and increasing the popularity of this song. Next song is a Malayalam song. Song name is Lajjavathi.

Lajai is composed by Malayalam singer and musician Jazzy Gift. The song was released in 2004. Even though social medias were not popular at that time, the fame of this song spread so widely, forcing the music composer to release the song in different Indian languages. Combination of melody along with the English rap was a first time try during that time, and it became an instantly hit. This film soundtrack album was the debut work of Jazzy Gift, and he introduced this English rap to the Malayalam songs, film songs. For the next song is a Telugu song. The song name is Puttabomma.

0: That was Puttaparma by Thaman with Arman Malik on vocals. This song was sensational during the COVID period with many people creating TikTok and Instagram reels.
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In game from the movie Geetha Govindam. This song is in the voice of Sid Sriram and composed by Gopi Sundar. On today's episode of Indian Dhamaka, you are listening to some of the popular songs from South India. 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

That was Dheera Dheera from the movie KGF Chapter 1, music by Ravi Basur. The movie KGF starring Yashwan was one of the most celebrated Indian movies in the last decade, portraying the story of a gangster rising from hardship to fulfill the promise given to his mother, late mother, and at the same time gaining the trust and love of common people. This song conveys that emotions of his courage and determination. Dheera means courageous. The next song is another great successful from another successful Indian movie, Bahubali, a periodical drama. Let's listen to a song from this movie and song name Kanna Nee Durichera.

Kannani Dusra by M.M. 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Yeah. This song is from the movie Bahubali. Now going to Malayalam's hit song. Next song name is Illuminati. Let's listen to Illuminati.

0: That is Illuminati by Sushin Sham and Dapsy. The song is from a promotional song for a super hit Malayalam movie, Avesham, starring Fahad Fasil.
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0: Next song I have is a Tamil song, popular last year. Song name is Monica.

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Next song, that's also another Tamil song. Song name is Jujubee from the movie Jailer.

0: That was song Karukara by the band Aviel. This song was a trendsetter because Aviel band introduced rock music to the Kerala and Malayalam music industry. I hope today you enjoyed today's South Indian special episode of Indian Dhamaka. I will be back back after 2 weeks. Until then, stay blessed and thank you and dhanyavad.
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2: 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The time for a quick recap of the weather for our listening area. Currently at Cressy, it's 8 degrees. At the Launceston Airport, it's 5 degrees. At Lowhead, it's 12. And currently here in Launceston, it's 8 degrees. The minimum for overnight in Launceston is 3, and the maximum for tomorrow in Launceston is 18, mostly sunny after the possible fog. Coming up next here at City Park Radio, 103.7 FM, 96.5 FM, online and via the Community Radio Plus app is L'Ora Italiana with Luigi Romanelli.
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2: Buonasera e benvenuti all'Ora Italiana con me, Luigi Romanelli. 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Grazie mille a Ben Hur per un altro Indian Dhamaka programma. Hello and welcome everyone to L'Ora Italiana, the Italian Hour, with me, Luigi Romanelli. I hope you can stay with me until 9 o'clock for all things Italian here at City Park Radio. Many thanks to Ben Hur for another fantastic Indian Dhamaka program. 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And so yesterday, Sunday 6th of September, here in Australia, we marked Father's Day. Here it falls on the first Sunday in September, right at the beginning of spring. For many families, the day began with breakfast made by children, pancakes, perhaps bacon and eggs, and coffee gingerly carried carefully to Dad in bed. A cake may have been bought the day before and presented as though it was a great secret. Later there may have been a family lunch, perhaps a backyard barbecue with sausages, steaks and salads. Other families took Dad out to the local pub for a counter meal, to the favourite Vietnamese, Indian or Thai restaurant that they've been going to for years, or perhaps even an Italian trattoria where everyone knows exactly what they'll order. It's never a solemn occasion in most families. Rather, it's an affectionate and ordinary time. A handwritten card, a perhaps predictable gift, a phone call, and a few laughs around the table. Of course, Dad can mean different things to different people. The day may honour a father, grandfather, stepfather, adoptive father, or any other person who has offered steady care and guidance. For people who have lost a father, who have lived with a difficult relationship, it can be a quieter day. That too belongs in the meaning of Father's Day. Uniquely, Father's Day is always the 19th of March. It's called the Festa del Papa, and it also coincides with the feast day of Saint Joseph, San Giuseppe. The contrast is more than a matter of dates. In Australia, Father's Day arrives the first few bright days of September, when people are ready to be outdoors again and to light barbecue. In Italy, 19 March comes at the end of winter on the threshold of the European spring. Fatherhood is linked with Saint Joseph, a carpenter, the earthly father figure of Jesus, and a figure associated with daily work, protection, and quiet presence. Saint Joseph is not remembered for grand speeches. In the tradition, his importance lies in what he does. He protects, supports, and stays close. It's an old image, but it still speaks to something modern. Good fathering is not about authority. It's about relatability, listening, keeping a promise, helping children, whether young or grown up, feel that there is always somewhere they can come home to. And in Italy, as in Australia, the celebration reaches the table. In many regions, 19th March means Zeppoli di San Giuseppe, fried or baked pastries filled with custard and topped with a dark amarena cherry. In Rome and central Italy, there may be Bignè di San Giuseppe, small shoe pastries filled with custard. Some families mark the day with a longer than usual lunch, bringing grandparents, aunts, uncles and children together. So yesterday in Australia, there were pancakes, barbecues, busy restaurants and handmade cards. In Italy, next 19 March, we'll bring Zeppole, family lunches and the memory of St. Joseph. Different dates, different flavours, the same gesture, recognising those who choose to be there. Adesso ascoltiamo dei canzoncini per bambini per la festa del papà.

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0: Abbiamo ascoltato Gino Paoli, Sapore di sale, e prima di Gino Paoli c'è stato per augurare il programma di stasera L'immensità con Johnny Dorelli. 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

0: 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It's the City Park Radio text line, straight to the studio here in Launceston. Listening outside of Australia? Don't forget the code 61 and drop the zero. 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
1: Abbiamo ascoltato Papaveri e Papere di Nila Pizzi e prima della grande Pizzi, scusatemi, dopo la grande Pizzi c'è stato la grande Milva con Bella Ciao. 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
1: 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This evening's famous Italian is Amedeo Modigliani, born into the Jewish quarter of Livorno in 1884. Now, not everyone may remember his name, but many people immediately recognize his portraits, oval faces, long necks, and almond-shaped eyes. Behind those elegant figures is the story of an Italian artist who took his early formation to Paris and found a visual language entirely his own. As I said, he was born in Livorno, on the coast of Tuscany. And as a boy, he had pleurisy and typhoid fever. In adolescence, he contracted tuberculosis, which shaped the rest of his short life. He studied firstly in Florence and then in Venice, where he encountered Italy's traditions of drawing the human figure and harmony of form. In 1906, he moved to Paris, then one of Europe's great centres of art. He lived among the artists of Montmartre and Montparnasse, often in difficult circumstances, alongside painters, writers and poets from many countries. For many years, he worked mainly as a sculptor, influenced by Constantin Brancusi and by the simplified forms of African and ancient Egyptian art. He later returned to painting. Yet Paris did not erase Italy from his work. His clean lines and elongated figures still carry something of Renaissance grace. Modigliani was not simply seeking an outward likeness. He was trying to convey a presence, the quietness, melancholy, dignity, or strength of the person before him. He painted friends, children, poets, and fellow artists. He painted Jean Hubertine often. She was his partner and an artist in her own right. In 1917, his only solo exhibition was closed by Paris's police force on its opening day because of some of the nude paintings visible from the street were considered scandalous. Amedeo Modigliani died in Paris in 1920, aged 35, from tuberculosis meningitis. He did not found a school of art, but his way of portraying the human face has become one of the most recognisable images of 20th century art. Beginning in Livorno and formed in Italy, Modigliani gave the world a distinctive vision of the human person.
0: 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Their number is 1300 655 06.
3: 1300 655 06.
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1: 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Among the port, markets and small torterie, we find torta di ceci, chickpea tart. Livorno, people simply call it torta. It's a thin golden chickpea flatbread made with just chickpea flour, water, extra virgin olive oil and salt, served hot inside a bread roll or a piece of focaccia. It becomes cinque e cinque, or five and five. The name recalls the time when customers ordered 5 cents worth of torta di ceci and 5 cents worth of bread. To make it at home, you need 100 grams of chickpea flour, 100 mils of water, half a teaspoon of salt, 30 mils of extra virgin olive oil, and plenty of freshly ground black pepper. Whisk together the chickpea flour, water, and salt until smooth. Leave the batter to rest for at least 2 hours, then skim off any foam that has formed on the surface. Heat the oven to 220 degrees Celsius. Generously oil a wide, shallow baking tin about 30 centimeters across. Stir the batter again, pour it into the tin, and distribute the remaining olive oil across the surface. Bake for 35 to 40 minutes until it's golden and crispy around the edges, while still soft in the middle. Serve it immediately with a generous grinding of black pepper. For a truly Livornese experience, Place a warm slice inside a soft bread roll. Livorno, a warm Cinque Cinque is often washed down with a Spuma Bionda, an old-fashioned Italian soft drink with a sweet aromatic fizz. Together they are a small taste of the city's everyday life.
2: 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Listening outside of Australia? Don't forget the code 61 and drop the zero. That number again, 0438 187686. 86. 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
1: È stato mio gran piacere di essere vostro presentatore stasera. 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Thanks everyone for listening to L'Ora Italiana. It's been my pleasure to be your presenter. We're going to finish the program tonight with a reading by Vittorio Gassman of the poem A Silvia by Giacomo Leopardi. Ciao a tutti.

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Hi there, and welcome to the Audiophiles. David Bryce with you for the next 2 hours, and I'm going to be playing you a bit of music, which is pretty much what we do every Monday night at this time. Just play a few tracks, bit of sound, ease you into a Monday evening, create a bit of a soundtrack for you. I've done the hard work as usual. I've selected, you can listen. We should have a pleasant evening together. Stick around.

the Cat Empire with Bird in Paradise. And we started the program with The Belligerents with In My Way. Hello, welcome to the program. David Bryce with you till 11 o'clock tonight. And as we said, we're just playing some music because that's what we do on a Monday night. I hope you had a great weekend. Beautiful day yesterday. And amazingly wet day on Saturday. That's what I like about Tasmania. If you don't like the weather, just stick around. We'll come up with something different for you. And then, of course, today, yeah, it was windy, a bit cool. Yeah, that's the way it goes. It's all beautiful. That's why we love living here. And hopefully that's why you love listening to a bit of music. So I'm going to play a bit more music. Do you remember transistor radios? Interesting. They are a thing from the past, but I found this song. It's called Old Transistor Radio, and it's from Gum. Enjoy.

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You put in a teapot, it becomes the teapot. 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

0: Oh, that's Mild Life. Fantastic band. I love some of their stuff. It's great. Zwango Zop is the name of the piece. Yin Yin before that with One Inch Punch. Unknown Mortal Orchestra gave us that life. We had La Luz with Loose Teeth. We started with Gum with Old Transistor Radio. You are on City Park Radio. You are tuned to the audio files. And we will be here till 11 o'clock tonight.
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0: Wanderlust from The Milk. And before that we had Perfume Genius with On The Floor, a lovely old one from Mental As Anything, Apocalypso. We had Jaguar Ma with Obi-Wan, Ballpark Music in there as well with She Only Loves Me When I'm There. And we started with Julian Cope, World Shut Your Mouth. You're on City Park Radio, of course, 103.7, 96.5 FM. We are your local radio station here in Launceston, local community radio station, even more importantly. And, of course, we're on the internet. Catch us anytime you like, anywhere in the world. The time is just coming up to 10 o'clock. So what we'll do is we'll have a look at the weather and see what's happening for tonight and tomorrow. Well, they tell me it's spring. Interesting. Tonight should be a clear night, and being a clear night, you can expect that tomorrow will be a very cold morning, mostly sunny. There is a chance of fog and frost tomorrow morning. Light winds becoming northwesterly, 15 to 20 kilometres an hour in the morning, and then tending northwesterly, 20 to 30 kilometres an hour in the middle of the day. Fire danger is moderate. Sun protection recommended between 10 past 10 and 10 past 2 in the afternoon. UV index predicted to reach 4, which they tell me is moderate. Expecting an overnight minimum of 2, sounds a bit chilly, but a maximum tomorrow of 18 degrees. And currently in Launceston, yes, the mercury is dropping. It is 6 degrees.
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0: Yeah, all through the week there are some amazing programs here on City Park Radio. Music of all types, talk, interviews, etc. And it's all presented by volunteers here at the station. Definitely worth having a listen. You'll be surprised what you may hear. Right now you're tuned to the audio files. We're just playing a bit of music and going through till 11 o'clock tonight. David Rice with you.

Jezebels with Unnatural. Before that, we had The Church with Metropolis. Courtney Barnett, The Perils of Springtime Gardening and Having an Asthma Attack with Avant Gardener. Paul Kelly started us off with From St Kilda to King's Cross. 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The sound you can hear, this is David Bowie from the album Station to Station, the title track. 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

Whenever life gets you down and things seem hard or tough and people are stupid, obnoxious or daft,

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It's 100,000 light years side to side. 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With 30,000 light years from galactic central point,

Oh, I think that just about explains it, doesn't it? Thank you. Eric Idle with the Galaxy Song. Eric Idle, of course, from the Monty Python Flying Circus crowd. Yeah, great song. And it basically explains everything. Powderfinger before that with Pick You Up. We had Salmonella Dub with For the Love of It. And, of course, we started with that classic one from David Bowie, Station to Station. 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You are tuned to the audio files, and we're just playing a little bit of music till 11 o'clock tonight. This is Jar Wobble and the Invaders of the Heart with Visions of You.

with Born Stupid. Before that, we had Catatonia with Mulder and Scully. Well, that just about brings us to the end of another Audiophiles program. Thank you for joining me. I'll be back next Monday night at 9 o'clock to do it all again. So if you're free, you can join me. As usual, one last song before I go. What have we got? Ah, yes. I chose it because of the title. The title of the song is September. The band is Earth, Wind and Fire. I'll catch you next week. Bye now.

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listening to the Bohemian Beat, broadcasting nationally across the Community Radio Network since 2007. We just heard Federico Mercosia with Spring Song, and before that, Richard Midgley reading the poem The Spring by English metaphysical poet Thomas Carey. The poem Spring Offensive by the English poet and soldier Wilfred Owen explores the experiences of soldiers before an impending battle during World War I. The poem begins with a serene scene where soldiers are resting near a ridge, enjoying the tranquility of nature. However, as they prepare to launch an offensive against the enemy, a

Saturday, I'm gonna go to the

0: The thing is, I wrote all that before we had kids as well. So, you know, okay. I think it's a bit of life imitating art. So I think my next album might be about, you know, finding a big bag of money or winning the lotto. We'll see what happens there, because God knows I need it. But anyway, yeah.
1: A little positive energy to put out there for you.
0: Yeah.

That's a track, Tarred and Feathered, which was released back in 2021 and written during the lockdowns of 2020. Dan Sultan, who's our very special guest for the second hour of the Tiki Lounge Remix. Dan, you started receiving awards for your

The sun is as big as a yellow balloon. Even the sparrows are singing in tune on a wonderful day like today. On a morning like this, I could kiss

0: after about a year, the Time of the Season was going up the charts, and suddenly when the phone was ringing, I'm picking the phone up and it's, have you thought about recording again? This is so-and-so Records, we'd like to talk to you, you know. And it became apparent that there were going to be opportunities. And one of those guys was a guy called Mike Hurst, who produced the early Cat Stevens records, Matthew and Son,
1: oh, yes,
0: I Love
1: of course.
0: My Dog, and I'm Gonna Get Me a Gun. I think those were the three first right. big hits.
1: Uh-huh.
0: The producer of those hits was Mike Hurst. And he called me, and he was a really successful producer at that time. And he said, look, I'd really like to try something. And I wasn't sure if I wanted to get back into it. I was so devastated after the Zombies. And he said, well, look, I'll record some tracks in Olympic Studio, very prestigious studio. The Stones have been recording there. And you come along after work. So I think I used to go along in a suit, you know, after work. And I would put vocals on these tracks. And he had this idea of re-recording She's Not There, which it seemed a little weird to me. It's in a different key, and it's a totally different arrangement, but it's the same song. And so we did it, and that came out as a choice for the single. And then somewhere along the line, Mike thinks it was my idea, and I think it's his idea, to change my name. And then someone came up with the idea of a phony name. It certainly wasn't me. Originally, it was going to be James MacArthur. I know not where that name came from, out of the phone book, probably. And then a few days before the record pressing was taking place, they said, no, there's a James MacArthur in Hawaii 5-0. You can't be James MacArthur. He's an actor. You're going to be Neil MacArthur. Oh, okay. I'm Neil MacArthur. And so the next year, that record was a small hit. It was a top 30 single in the UK. So I'm back in the record industry.

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And a very good morning, Tuesday the 8th of September. September's ticking along very nicely, isn't it? What did I hear you say? Shut up. Okay. Weather forecast for today. Turn myself up. Hello, that's better. Can you hear me better now? Yeah. Mostly sunny and Burnie today, top of 15. Cloudy tomorrow with a slight chance of a shower. Minimum of 5, maximum 13. Davenport, mostly sunny, but it's northwesterly winds. Up to 35 kilometres an hour, so a little bit windy. 16 degrees. Cloudy tomorrow, a slight chance of a shower. Southwesterly winds. Minimum of 5, maximum 14. For our capital city, Hobart, mostly sunny day. High chance of showers this evening. Northwesterly winds. Top of 17 degrees. And for tomorrow, cloudy, high chance of showers, most likely morning and afternoon. Westerly winds, minimum 6, maximum only 13 tomorrow in Hobart. Right here in Launceston, mostly sunny, slight chance of early morning fog and a little bit of frost as well. Definitely in Longford this morning. Northerly to northwesterly winds today. Top of 18. Cloudy tomorrow, slight chance of showers, light winds. Minimum of 4, maximum of 14. 15, sorry, what am I looking at? Got distracted then. Capital city forecast for today. Possible morning shower in Sydney, 19. Sunny in Melbourne, 16. A shower clearing in Brisbane, 25. Partly cloudy in Perth, 22. 18 and cloudy in Adelaide. Sunny in Canberra, 18. And 33 and sunny in Darwin. The temperatures in the listening area at the moment. We've got minus a half degrees in Cressy. 1.5 degrees at the airport. 8 degrees at Lowhead and 2 degrees right here in the city. Now for St. Helens today, we've got a sunny day with northwesterly winds up to 30 kilometres an hour. 19, becoming cloudy, slight chance of a shower early morning. Westerly winds, then turning southwesterly. Minimum of 6 and a maximum of 15 degrees in St. Helens today. That's the news and weather for this hour right here on City Park Radio. How are you this morning? Tuesday, Brekkie with Bendy Driver. Yep, still here. You ain't seen nothing yet. Backman Turner Overdrive, 7 past 6. City Park Radio, morning.

1956 there. Neil Young there, Like a Hurricane. And the extended version there, like a jam session, isn't it? I really like this one. I played this in the shed and I played the drums and, you know, a bit of, what they call it, keep time anyway. Neil Young to Jimi Hendrix, Hey Jude. 1956.

0: 26 past 6 there. ZZ Top's after too much?
1: No? Okay.
0: Oh, my, slow down just a fraction. 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

0: bit of Rolling Stones there, Sleeping Away, City Park Radio, 6:30. What's happening in the Examiner this morning, or some of the stories anyway? Mission accomplished. Two charities are 20 bags of groceries better off, thanks to the kindness of school students. The leadership group from St. Leonard's Primary School coordinated a fundraising so children in need can have the same fall belly as other kids. Also, push for fall takeover. Leading property and housing bodies demand the fall state takeover of TES warning its governance model and rising fees are worsening the housing crisis. On back page, coaches share their tips once the final siren goes on the NTFA season. Attention quickly turns to the league's best and fairest awards. Shout to be held on Sunday, the September the 13th, the day after Division 1 to Grand Finals. The best and fairest are predicted to be a tightly contested affair, with no clear winner on either competition. There's some of the stories in the Examiner will be read, of course, at 9:30.
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down to the Mexican border right now.

There you go, a bit of the Kings there. You really got me, City Park Radio, 22 to 7. Oh, a bit of a heavy duty down there.

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You know I lost a lot of friends there, baby. I got no time to mess around. So if you want it, got to please.

0: with Van Halen for breakfast here this morning. I'm talking about love. 18 to 7. Need a coffee, I think. Tom Petty and the Heartbreakers, a little bit of Refugee. Take us up to 6:15, 6:45. Definitely go and get a coffee. See ya, bud. I'll see you in a minute.
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7 to 7 there. The Beach Boys, Good Vibration. I'll tell you what, I just went to the kitchen and made coffee. It's freezing out there. What is the temperature out there? Let's have a look. Currently 2.2 degrees. No wonder. Wonder how the fellow goes up on the top of the crane there and building a hotel just down the road. Probably a heater in there, wouldn't he? Surely. Dire Straits.

Dire Straits, Sultans of Swing. Hey, James, out there. There you go. From the White Album there, Helter Skelter, the Beatles. Take us up to the 7 o'clock news. Yeah. Well, clean out the speakers.

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2: Good morning, I'm Laura Devoy. The peak body for the higher education sector says concession cards should be expanded to all Australian university students. Universities Australia is urging the federal government to provide new assistance to students facing rising rent, food and transport costs. It's also calling for international students to receive equal access to public transport student discounts. New analysis shows student rents have risen by about 40% since 2021, groceries by 27%. Utilities by 39% and fuel by 43%. The parents of two Australian brothers allegedly murdered in Mexico will address the court in the trial of the accused. Three people have pleaded not guilty to numerous charges related to the deaths of Callum and Jake Robinson and their American friend Carter Road. The trio were allegedly murdered in 2024 while on a surfing trip in Baja California. A new judge was appointed overnight to oversee the trial. The brothers' mother, Deborah Robinson, is expected to address the court today, with their father, Martin, scheduled to speak tomorrow. Rare Cancers Australia is bringing together patients and the rare cancer support community to Canberra to highlight support gaps. A report to be unveiled today outlines the current outlook for Australians living with rare and less common cancers. CEO Christine Coburn spoke to National Radio News about the key findings.
3: Typically, people with rare cancers suffer quite serious inequities when it comes to access to diagnostics and to therapies and to supportive care as well. What we'd like to see is a target for survival in Australia that recognises that despite our very good cancer outcomes in Australia, the advances we've seen are not equally shared amongst all cancer.
2: There are 250,000 patients of rare and less common cancers in Australia. In the US, the National Transportation Safety Board says a cargo plane struck navigational aids and equipment before hitting a van and another car after overrunning the runway at Miami International Airport yesterday. Five people were killed and five others injured. Investigations are ongoing. A top criminal court in Spain has launched an investigation into the mass surge of migrants into Ceuta in July. The investigating judge alleges it was facilitated by Morocco. Here's the BBC's Sebastian Usher.
4: Pedro Sanchez has faced intense pressure from his opponents, claiming that he's been too lenient on migration. Many have also accused the Moroccan authorities of orchestrating the crisis, which Mr. Sanchez has refuted. But now the investigating judge of the National Criminal Court has essentially contradicted him. In her ruling that criminal conduct was involved, Maria Tardón has said that mass migrant flow is a characteristic method of hybrid warfare and that there's evidence that Morocco security forces made no serious attempt to stop it.
2: Queensland researchers have found new clues which challenge dark energy theory. A global effort led by the University of Queensland's School of Mathematics and Physics saw the compilation of data which contained information on more than 2,800 Type 1A supernovae, which are used to measure cosmic distances. It's described as the clearest picture yet of how the universe has expanded over time. Researchers say they found hints of time variation in dark energy, which challenges the standard model that dark energy doesn't change. Turning to sport, another big upset at the US Open. Women's eighth seed Iga Swiatek is out of the Grand Slam tournament in the fourth round. She went down to China's Qin Wang Zheng in straight sets. Fifth seed Mira Andreeva is also through to the quarterfinals.
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5: And once again, a very good morning if you just tuned in to the breakfast show, second hour, Tuesday brekkie. How are you this morning? Bit of a fresh one. Mostly sunny in Burnie today. Top of 15. Cloudy tomorrow, minimum of 5, maximum 13. Devonport, mostly sunny, winds from the northwest, 16 to top. Cloudy tomorrow, slight chance of a shower most early morning, minimum 5, maximum 14. For Hobart today, late shower or 2, 17, with northwesterly winds. Showers tomorrow, most likely morning, afternoon, westerly winds up to 35 kilometres an hour, minimum of 6, maximum of 13. right here in Launceston, mostly sunny. Chance of fog early this morning. Might be burned off by now, but anyway, you never know. Also a chance of morning frost, which it did. Light winds, top of 18 degrees today. And for tomorrow, cloudy, slight chance of a shower. Light winds, minimum of 4, maximum of 15. Capital city forecast for today. We got to Darwin first, mostly sunny, 33. Sunny in Canberra, 18. Becoming cloudy in Adelaide, 18. Perth, 22 and cloudy. Showers in Brisbane, 25. Sunny in Melbourne, 16. And a possible morning shower in Sydney, 19 degrees. The temperatures around the listening area at the moment, still minus degrees at Cressy. Minus a half, maybe five anyway, 0.5. 2 degrees at the airport, 8 at Lowhead, and 3 degrees right here in the city. And the east coast today, sunny day in St Helens, 19 degrees. Becoming cloudy tomorrow with westerly winds, and then tending southwesterly, so a little breeze out there. A minimum of 6, maximum of 15. That's the news and weather for this hour. Next news at 8 o'clock, of course, City Park Radio. 6 past 7. Waiting for the sun, the Doors. Well, it's coming over the horizon. I can see it on the top of the...

0: There you go, The Doors there from their third studio album, Elektra Records. Yeah, it came out in 1968.
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0: 14 past 7 at Heroes. 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

19 past 7 there, Cream. Only one member left of that band, Eric Clapton, Jack Bruce and Ginger Baker are long gone. The spin-offs of those this sort of band, you know, John Mayall and the Blues Breakers and the Graham Bond Organisation, they're all spin-off, you know, the same style of music, blues. Bit of money, Pink Floyd.

0: Floyd was sort of a blues band, and after they wrote this one, put them really on the chart, didn't they? 7:25.
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Bit of Pink Floyd there for breakfast. Money from their album Dark Side of the Moon. I think that's probably you know, most of the introductions of most people, Dark Side of the Moon, before that

0: 7:30 on Shetty Park Radio. T-Rex there, get it on, yeah. Bit of a different playlist this morning. Something to clean your speakers out. Turn up the bass. What's making headlines in the Examiner this morning? Mission accomplished. Two charities are at 20 bags of groceries better off. Thanks to the kindness of school students. Now, the leadership of the leadership group from St. Leonard's Primary School coordinated a fundraiser so children in need can have the same full belly as other kids, it says here. Also, a push for full takeover. Leading property and housing bodies demand a full state takeover of Test Water. And on the back page, it says here, a coach has shared their tips. Once the final siren sounds on the NTFA season, attention quickly turns to the league's best and fairest awards. Some of the stories in the Examiner will be read, of course, at 9:30 right here on City Park Radio.
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Kiss there for 1976. Pretty heavy duty rock band, but pretty lame by today's standards, isn't it? All the Kiss fans go, oh no, I can't say that. I did see Kiss in Brisbane one day, and when Gene Simmons stepped on stage, I couldn't but laugh.

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0: There you go, a bit of Steppenwolf there, Born to be Wild, City Park Radio. How are you this morning?
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0: Just reading here that TT Line won't be fully repaid of $1.15 billion debt until 2052, Test Corp says. Now, by that time, the new ships will be 26 years old. So they're probably looking for a couple of new, you know, replacements by then again. Ah, I'll tell you what, it's definitely blowing out, isn't it? Anyway, on with the music, a bit of a Creedence Clearwater Revival. 20 to 8.

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0: 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Bendy driver in the seat, Tuesday brekkie. Hey, very good morning. Lovely day out there, sun shining. So go on out.

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2: Good morning, I'm Laura Devoy. The federal government has been accused of directing more funding towards electoral divisions held by Labor. The Centre for Public Integrity, an independent research institute, analysed the Major and Local Community Infrastructure Program, which it described as an invitation-only program to deliver the government's 2025 election commitments. It found marginal seats in which the ALP was competitive received $66.5 million more than expected, with Save Labor seats also benefiting. It says seats held by other parties received more than $116 million less in funding. The federal government has defended the program. Assistant Treasurer Daniel Molino told the ABC it's standard practice for governments to set up such grants programs after an election.
3: This is a mechanism that is really there to deliver commitments that were very transparent in the election, and it's important that government have mechanisms to deliver those in a timely way. And there are, as I said, this is a long-standing way by which governments can deliver commitments after an election.
2: Aboriginal Australians who were forcibly removed from their families under government policies suffer significantly poorer health and welfare outcomes. A report by the Australian Institute of Health and Welfare found survivors of the Stolen Generations were six times as likely to have kidney disease and 4.8 times as likely to have a severe or profound disability when compared to non-Indigenous Australians. In the US, a cargo plane hit navigational aids and equipment, two vehicles and numerous fences before coming to a rest in a field nearly 400 metres past the runway. Five people were killed and several others injured in the crash at Miami International Airport yesterday. The National Transportation Safety Board is investigating. Chairwoman Jennifer Homendy says it may take some time.
4: There's fuel everywhere. That will have to be remediated, but then they are also removing fuel from the aircraft. So we have to allow that to occur. And as we speak, recovery operations continue. The recovery of victims is most important.
2: Germany's Chancellor Friedrich Merz says he is deeply shocked following the far-right AfD party's decisive victory in the state of Saxony-Anhalt. Describing the result as seismic, Mr. Merz said the country was witnessing a shift. The BBC's Katja Adler says the result, while in a small German state, will have far-reaching repercussions.
5: Yesterday's eye-catching AfD victory impacts not only German domestic politics, but Europe more widely too. It distracts the EU's most powerful player, Germany, at a time of crisis, with Europe struggling to contain Russian aggression, Donald Trump's tariff tantrums, and the economic threat from China. The next 12 months mark bumper election season, with ballots expected in key nations, Italy, France, Spain, and Poland.
2: Several airports in Indonesia remain closed following a volcanic eruption over the weekend. More than 340,000 passengers were left stranded after the volcano began erupting on Friday. It hasn't erupted since Sunday, but remains active. Authorities say no traces of volcanic ash have been detected at some airports, though further tests are needed. Turning to sport, Australia has missed out on direct qualification for the quarterfinals of the Women's Basketball World Cup. The Opals lost their third group match overnight, going down to Belgium 80-68. But having finished second in their group, they will play Italy in a qualification final.
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0: We have a big Saturday of footy coming up on City Park Radio. It's the preliminary final of the NTFA Premier League with the huge clash between Launceston and Longford at Youngtown Oval. These two teams met 2 weeks ago and the Tigers prevailed in a close and competitive contest. The prize for the winner is a place in the grand final against South Launceston. Our coverage will begin at 2 o'clock with the last quarter of the Women's Premier League preliminary final between Launceston and South Launceston. 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
6: And once again, a very good morning if you just tuned in. It's the third hour of Tuesday breakfast with Bendy Driver. Hey, how are you? Mostly sunny day in Burnie today, 15. And for tomorrow, cloudy, minimum of 5, maximum of 13. Devonport, mostly sunny, northwesterly winds, 16 to top. Cloudy tomorrow, minimum of 5, maximum of 14. Hobart today, mostly sunny, high chance of showers this evening with northwesterly winds. Top of 17 degrees today. Cloudy tomorrow, high chance of showers, most likely morning and afternoon. Westerly winds of the 35 kilometres an hour. Minimum of 6, maximum of 13. That's some nice weather coming anyway over the weekend, yep. Like here, mostly sunny day, chance of fog early this morning. Frost, probably, defrosted by now, wouldn't it? Light winds, top of 18 degrees today. And for tomorrow, cloudy, slight chance of showers, light winds becoming west to southwesterly up to 25 kilometres an hour in the middle of the day. Minimum of 4, maximum of 15 tomorrow. What about the rest of the week? Thursday, 21. Wow. 22 on Friday. Yay. Got a few jobs to do. And better weather jobs, like. Yes. Capital City forecast, a possible morning shower in Sydney, 19. Sunny in Melbourne, 16. 25 in showers in Brisbane. Cloudy in Perth, 22. 18 and becoming cloudy in Adelaide. Sunny day in Canberra, 18. 33 and sunny in Darwin. Temperatures around the listening area. Going up a little bit, 2 degrees of Cressy, so there's no longer minus. 3 degrees at the airport. No, hang on a minute. I'm looking at the wrong one. Here we go. 5 at the airport. 9.5 at Lowerhead. And 4 degrees right here in the city. And St. Helens today. Possible shower, 19. It's a sunny day, though. Becoming cloudy tomorrow. Minimum of 6, maximum of 15. That's the news and weather for this hour. 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

Cooler to Gang Day or Too Hot, City Park Radio. 17 past 8. Hey, it's Tuesday brekkie. Beautiful day out there. It's warming up a little bit. Got to be 18 degrees today. Currently at around about 4 degrees. Elton John. Little Genie.

Bit of Elton John there, Little Genie, City Park Radio. 22 past 8. Pat Benatar, hit me with your best shot. Yeah. Tuesday, Brecky, Bendy Driver. Hey, very good morning.

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0: Here we go. Get my headphones on so I can hear. Talking to the second shift there. What's making headlines in the Examiner? Where are you, Examiner? Here we go. Knock the microphone over. Okay, front page, mission accomplished. Two Launceston charities are 20 bags off groceries better off thanks to the kindness of school students. The leadership group from St. Leonard's Primary School coordinated the fundraiser so children in need can have the same belly full as other kids. Also, push for fall takeover. Leading property and housing bodies are demanding a fall state takeover of Tass Water, warning its governance model and rising fees are worsening the housing crisis. And at back page, coaches share their tips. Once the final siren is sounded at the end of A season, attention quickly turns to the league's best and fairest awards. Now, some of the stories on City Park Radio, and it will be read, of course, at 9:30.
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0: There we go, a bit of Donna Summers there. 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

0: 14 to 9, City Park Radio, Irene Curran, Air Fame. How are you this morning? Beautiful morning. Hopefully it stays like that, eh? Yeah. Top of 18 today.
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Leaving you and John there. 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Hey, very good morning. Only about 40 minutes left, and I'll be out of here again. 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

Somebody's having a little sleep here. It ain't me. Computer says no. Yeah, well, there you go. Got to blame someone, don't I? Isn't that true? Tradesman always blames his tools for the problem. Isn't that right? Isn't it? Oh, there you go. Anyway, on with the forecast for today. 15 degrees in Burnie, mostly sunny. Cloudy tomorrow, minimum of 5, maximum of 13. Sunny day in Devonport, 16. Cloudy tomorrow, minimum of 5, maximum 14. Hobart today, late shower or two, 17. Shower or two tomorrow in Windy, minimum of 6, maximum 13. Right here in Launceston, we'll do the extended one. Okay, mostly sunny, chance of fog in the morning, oh, no, that's probably gone. Morning frost, that's probably gone, so we can take that out. Lights becoming northerly. Between 15 and 20 kilometres an hour. Top of 18 degrees today. Cloudy tomorrow. Slight chance of showers. Light winds. Minimum 4, maximum 15. So I'm going to drive in the rain tomorrow morning. But then Thursday, it's 21 degrees. Friday, 22. Sunday, cloudy, 19. Oh, there you go. Saturday, 19. Next Monday, 21. There you go. You know, it's going to be a nice week, isn't it? Capital City forecast, sunny day in Darwin, 33, 18 and sunny in Canberra, 18 becoming cloudy in Adelaide, Perth, 22 and cloudy, Brisbane a shower or two, 25, 16 and sunny in Melbourne, 19 and a possible morning shower in Sydney. Temperatures in the listening air at the moment, 6 degrees at Cressy. 8 at the airport, 10 at Lowhead, and 7 degrees right here in the city. 19 and sunny and light winds in St. Helens today. Becoming cloudy and windy. Minimum 6, maximum 15 tomorrow. That's the news and weather for this hour. Next news at 10 o'clock. Just before Shirley Lee gets on with Mornings With. All right, on with the music. Christopher Cross, Sailing, here we go. Nice song, that. Slow things down a little bit.

0: There we go. Christopher Cross there sailing 11 past 9. City Park Radio. Many drivers here. Tuesday breakfast. How are you this morning? If you only just tuned in, oh, you missed a great show. What happened? Oh, you slept in. Now that's okay.
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0: 21 past 9, City Park Radio, the Backstreet Boys there, everybody. Not a bad song in it. A lot of people go, oh, we don't like the Backstreet Boys. No, well, that's your problem, not mine.
1: 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The Cafe Next Door supports people with additional needs to gain valuable skills to be workplace ready. It's large enough to cater for community groups or for a cosy get-together.

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1: Yeah, what's going on? Nothing much. Dear, I think the computer gone to sleep. Or is it an operator? Either or. Just about time for me to get out of here. I'll just let you know what's going on for the rest of the day. We've got, of course, a reading from an examiner very shortly. Shirley Lee with Mornings With. Ron Campbell and the Long Lunch. Dan Stevens, Afternoons With. And Harry Mills with Drive Time. Some of the shows on City Park Radio. And I'll be back tomorrow morning. Do it all again at 6 o'clock. So there you go. Do I get a sleep in? No. But then again, you know, a bit of a night owl anyway. He doesn't go to bed till midnight. Otherwise, I waked up too early. Anyway, I'll let the genie in the bottle play through. And then we

once again. I'll see you all tomorrow morning at 6 o'clock. Do it all again. Shirley Lee is ready to go. Thumbs up. The boys next door are ready to go. Yeah, good way to go. That's it. All right, we'll catch you all tomorrow morning. Have a good day.

0: And thanks very much, Ben. And as you say, we'll do it all again tomorrow morning. Good morning, everyone. This is Readings from the Examiner, a program designed for people who have difficulty reading the printed word. It is broadcast from the studios of City Park Radio with the permission of the publishers of Launceston's daily newspaper, The Examiner, and we thank them for their cooperation. In a moment, we'll look at some of the local news stories for today, Tuesday, the 8th day of September, 2026. I'm Ron Campbell, and assisting me with the stories this morning is Stuart, but with the first story from the front page and page five, a push for a full takeover by Matt Maloney. Leading property and housing bodies are demanding a full state takeover of TasWater, warning its governance model and rising fees are worsening the housing crisis. However, Premier Jeremy Rockliffe said the government was not considering such a move at this stage. Property Council of Australia and the Housing Industry Association representatives have argued the 2017 proposal to strip local councils of their ownership stake in the water and sewerage monopoly warranted urgent reconsideration. Under the current arrangement, Tasmania's 29 local councils own 90% of the utility and the state government holds a 10% equity stake. Property Council of Australia State Executive Director Rebecca Elston said the split ownership model created unnecessary complexity and blurred accountability, adding that the case for a full government takeover was stronger now than it had been in the past. Tasmania's housing challenge is significantly more serious than it was a decade ago, she said. Construction costs have risen substantially and project feasibility is under enormous pressure. Ms. Elston said data showed the cost of buying a newly built home in Hobart increased by 10.8% in the year to July 2026, nearly double the national average, while the value of residential building work in the state declined. Both organisations pointed to recent policy shifts by TasWater as key drivers of industry frustration, such as the decision to impose fixed water and sewerage charges on newly subdivided lots immediately upon title creation, removing a 14-year-old remission before a home is built. After the announcement, Mr. Rockliffe said the utility needed to reconsider this decision. HIA State Executive Director Ben Price said Tasmania's water approach to industry engagement was tone deaf, saying that communication efforts from the utility had felt entirely one-sided. They aren't listening to industry, they aren't listening to consumers, and they're clearly not listening to government, Mr. Price said. Looking to make development and therefore consumers pay more for infrastructure cannot be the solution when we're in the middle of a housing crisis. Mr. Price also highlighted the contradiction of councils receiving millions of dollars in dividends from TasWater while key infrastructure fees are passed on to home builders. At the same time, we see millions of dollars returned to councils across the state as dividends from TasWater, he said. That's really concerning to industry when we need to be focused as much as we can on making it cheaper and making it easier to build homes. Mr. Elston said state government ownership would provide greater capacity to ensure TasWater's charging and investment decisions were more consistent with the government's broader housing objectives. Former Treasurer Peter Gutwin spearheaded a takeover of the water company in 2017, which was ultimately blocked by the Legislative Council. The government then signed a Memorandum of Understanding in 2018, in which the state took a minority financial stake for $200 million, while local councils retained majority ownership. TasWater's chief owner's representative, Wayne Johnson, rejected the notion that bringing TasWater under 100% state control would solve industry grievances, emphasising that the company was already governed by an independent board. As far as the state coming in and taking over TasWater to run it, has the state got a good track record of running utilities, he said. Mr Johnson said regulatory limits on price increases, such as 3.5% in previous years, had served as a primary bottleneck, holding back water, vital water and sewerage upgrades for large housing subdivisions, and systematically tied the utilities' hands. Upgrades that TasWater had planned to come online in the next 3 to 4 years will go into the next cycle, and everything just gets more expensive, he said. Responding to claims that dividend payouts to the state's 29 local councils came at the expense of home builders, Mr Johnson said those funds flow directly back into regional infrastructure rather than sitting idle in municipal bank accounts. Mr Rockcliffe said the government would engage with TasWater's council shareholders to ensure that the company invested in infrastructure without imposing huge cost increases on families and small businesses. While I recognise that a TasWater takeover is an option, we are not exploring this avenue at this stage. And that story, government urged to seize control of TasWater, was from the front page and page five.
1: Thank you, Ron, and good morning, listeners. From page three, three people killed in crash from Northwest. Police have confirmed the three people killed in a crash at Elizabethtown on Friday were all from the Northwest. Formal identifications have been conducted in relation to the two-vehicle crash, which also injured two people. Two men, aged in their 40s, remain in a critical condition in the Royal Hobart Hospital. The crash occurred about 2 p.m. on Bass Highway, east of Gannons Hill Road intersection. It involved a white Chery station wagon and a white Isuzu D-Max towing a trailer. Both people in the Chery, two 19-year-old women from Devonport, died at the scene. The man in the rear seat of the D-Max, a 51-year-old from Wynyard, was also declared deceased at the scene. Investigations into the cause of the crash continue. If anyone has information or dashcam footage in relation to the crash or either vehicle beforehand, or they have not already spoken to police, they are asked to call 131444 or provide information anonymously through Crime Stoppers, Tasmania at crimestoppers.com.au or 1-800-333-000, quoting crash report number 26005959, and that report from page three was by Helen Kempton.
0: Now Bailey Forbes reports on page five, man charged with burglary. A man has been charged following the alleged burglary of a berry farm, where it was being said a defibrillator was stolen. Police said a 27-year-old man was arrested yesterday morning and charged with burglary, stealing and driving offences. The arrest relates to a burglary at a commercial property in Exton, that is Tasmanian Berries. Police said they were called after offenders allegedly entered the business between August the 28th and August the 31st. Owner Stephanie Terry said thieves had broken into a shed, stealing a first aid kit and defibrillator. She describes the thieves as brazen and said they would burgle the property in broad daylight. A statement from police said they had recovered some of the stolen property. The man from Multima, a small town 15 kilometres east of Deloraine, will appear in the Launceston Magistrates Court on November the 11th. Police said investigations into the incident were ongoing. They urged anyone with information to contact police on 131444 or Crime Stoppers anonymously on 1-800-333-000. That story from page five.
1: I beg your pardon. And also from page three, mayoral hopeful shares goals. Joshua Manticus described what he has had to offer his constituents in two words: common sense. Standing for West Tamar Council initially to improve the governance issues he saw at the council at the time, the father, councillor, property developer and former managing director of the Beauty Point Tourist Park has put his hand up for mayor at this year's election. He said the council had done a significant amount of work over the past 4 years, and it was time to continually moving forward with that momentum. I also believe that with the retirement of our current mayor, it's imperative that somebody with extensive government experience from within council takes on that role to ensure that the council continues to operate at its peak, he said. I'm a property developer, so my weeks are free, so I've got full-time availability to commit to the role. Over the last 4 years, I've started to understand every piece of legislation, policy, or government framework council either has or is dictated to. When he's not spending time with his young family or taking his children to soccer, or Councillor Mandakas enjoys golf and fishing. He has also been a member of the One Nation since 2025. Before that, he was with the Liberal Party, but said he decided to leave in 2022 when it went too far to the left and has departed from what were, in his eyes, the values on which it was founded. Being a very conservative person, I'm looking to align myself with parties that represent the values that I hold, he said. He said he would always laugh when candidates stated that they were independent when instead they hold the allegiances to a political party. He said he thought it was prudent to be upfront with people, but rejected suggestions he was endorsed or financially supported in his campaign by One Nation. It's not even a topic of conversation, he said. Councillor Mandica said it's not as simple as believing there was one single thing in the West Tamar needed. With Lagana expected to house most of the West Tamar's 7,000 future residents by 2045, Councillor Mandica said it came down to how the council could do its part. A sign of strong community or healthy community is also a sign of the economy, he said. We've had a number of small businesses that have been choosing to invest in the West Tamar here now for a number of years, and we need to continue attracting these businesses because not only have we got housing for them, we've got employment for people as well. If there was a silver bullet answer, it'd be easy, but it's not as simple as that. He said he made his decision on the council based on the future he wanted for his family and friends around him. I represent common sense, and I represent all forms of fringe politics, he said. I don't know if politics necessarily comes into local council as much as people think. Although known for his typically pro-development stance, he drew one distinction. Being pro-development doesn't mean letting the floodgates open. You've got to have sound planning policies, he said. But we can certainly certainly facilitate the environment that says, hey, you're welcome to build here. And that story by Owen Sinclair can be found on page 3.

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1: Now from page 5, Bailey Forbes again reports a second teenager arrested. A 16-year-old girl has been arrested after being linked to a series of theft and motor vehicle offences. The arrest follows the September 1st arrest of a 15-year-old male youth on a raft of similar offences. A statement from police said the 16-year-old girl from Mayfield was identified after extensive investigation by Task Force Raven. She faces 6 charges, including burglary and motor vehicle theft. The 15-year-old Invermay boy was charged with 39 separate offences relating to burglaries and motor vehicle theft. At the time of his arrest, Detective Inspector Stuart Greenwood said the arrest followed an extensive Task Force Raven investigation into a crime spree involving stolen cars, burglaries and theft in Invermay, and theft from cars in Perth. Task Force Raven continues to investigate offences involving serious property crime and remains committed to identifying and holding offenders accountable for criminal activity within the Northern District, the police statement read. The 15-year-old boy faced court shortly and after his arrest, while his 16-year-old alleged conspirator will be proceeded against by summons. And that story, second teenager arrested, was on page 5.
2: And from page 4, grim milestone sparks warning for nations' threatened species. 90 years after the death of the last known Tasmanian tiger, Australia maintains a shameful record of habitat destruction and species extinction, conservationists say. National Threatened Species Day yesterday marked the grim milestone, sparking a warning from the Australian Conservation Foundation. They have highlighted the danger of further extinctions if governments don't act, saying more than 2,000 Australian species and ecosystems are under threat. The last known thylacine died in a Hobart Zoo on September the 7th, 1936, after the species was wiped out through hunting by Europeans, habitat destruction and disease. 90 years on, Australia still has a shameful record, having caused more mammal extinctions than any other country on earth, Australian Conservation Foundation Darcy Carruthers told AAP. To this day, we're the only wealthy developed nation on the earth on the list of global deforestation hotspots. More than 600 Australian animal species were under threat, buckling under the combined pressure of habitat destruction, invasive species and climate change, Ms. Carruthers said. The extent of habitat loss was made plain by Queensland government figures showing an area of forest and woodland bigger than the ACT was bulldozed in the state in just 1 year, she said. Most of that was for pasture creation and beef demanded a major driver of forest destruction. The foundation urged supermarkets and burger chains to only source deforestation-free... They were asked to source only deforestation-fed... That story was from page 4.
1: 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In a moment, I'll present the personal announcements and Stuart will follow with an additional story. The time on City Park Radio is 12 minutes to 10. Today's personal announcements can be found on page 16 and we begin with the death notices. Firstly, Ashley John Francis, born on the 14th of April 1957, passed away on the 31st of August 2026. Loved partner of Petra, loved dad of Robert, Marcus, Hayden and Phoenix. Buckley, Nee Smith, Margaret Joan, born on the 1st of April 1941, passed away on the 3rd of September. Passed away peacefully at home, surrounded by her family in her 86th year. Beloved wife of Ross, deceased. Much loved mother of Andrew, Rowan and Alison. Viney, Keith Claude, known as KC, born on the 8th of September 1934, passed away on the 29th of August, passed away at the Queen Victoria Care Lindisfarne. Son of Claude and Vera Viney, brother and brother-in-law of Maureen and Neil Coates, brother of George, Ken, Len, Carl, Pat, Heather and Jennifer, all deceased. Popular and loving uncle to his many nephews and nieces and their families. Loved and loving husband of Doreen, deceased. Father of Julie, deceased. Lindy, deceased. And Bong. Loved and loving husband of Zeta, deceased. Stepfather of Chris and Finn. Murray and Susan and Kathleen McEwen, deceased. Loved and loving husband of Margaret Blackbone, Borrow, Nee Kirkham, stepfather of Anne and Kim, Kay and Phil, is privately cremated. Wiley, Bevan Guy, born on the 2nd of May 1936, passed away on the 5th of September. Loved husband of Nita, deceased, and Jill, father of Cheryl and Mick, Kim and Ralph, Andrew and Mel, Jamie and Simone and Timothy, deceased, and Sally and Dean. Now we turn to the funeral notices. Firstly, Boyd, Dorothy Jean. 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Buckley, Margaret Joan. Relatives and friends are respectfully invited to attend Margaret's funeral service at the Ulverston Uniting Church, 72 Raby Street, Ulverston, at 11 a.m. on Friday, September the 11th. 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And lastly, Wiley, Bevan Guy. 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And that were the personal announcements for today.
2: And from page six, long-standing business has best winter months on record. It's a challenging period for many businesses in northern Tasmania, but it's not all bad news. Just ask one of Launceston's longest-standing bike shops. Geared Cycles, which has been running since 1977, has just completed 2 months of colossal trading over the traditionally quiet winter period. Owner Ian Lee said business had started picking up in mid-June, leading to the business's biggest July and August sales months on record, including the COVID-boosted 2020. The business passed its August sales targets within 1 week and ultimately finished as Geared's biggest in 55 months. I think we've just stuck to what we believe in, Mr. Lee said of the surprise boom. We have a strong core team of staff members and who believe in our products, and we aim to deliver great service. When we're all on the same journey and we all believe in something, it makes the job easier, and our customers can see that. Mr. Lee attributed the breakthrough period, which follows a four-year post-COVID slump, to a variety of factors. Geared's has been doing a roaring trade in e-bikes, particularly in the new AMLO brand, which has drawn unparalleled interest from customers. The store has also benefited from Northern Tasmania schools and high-end tourism reports upgrading their bicycle fleets. Finally, Mr. Lee believes the business is also reaping the rewards of old-fashioned good service, reputation and community support. We're not a specialised bike store. We try to be everything to everyone, from the mums and dads to the heroes, Mr. Lee said. We're not a snobby elite bike store. And because it's been here for so long, so many parents bring their kids in because they've had a good experience. They've got their first bike here. It's almost muscle memory. Unfortunately, we've got so many businesses closing. Let's support the new ones. Let's support those guys that are taking a punt and chasing a dream. And that story by Hamish Giel can be found on page 6.
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1: 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Local, diverse and accessible broadcasting in Launceston and on the World Wide Web, where the time is 6 minutes or 5 minutes away from 10. And continuing, concerned veterans confront the government over healthcare caps. This story from page 2. Veterans and families who confronted the government about impending healthcare caps, they say, are leading to the deaths of loved ones. The Coalition of Veteran Voices is meeting with federal parliamentarians to oppose treatment funding changes in the May budget. The group has three demands: to scrap a $5,000 annual threshold for allied health services, allow veterans to choose their own assessment providers, and overhaul a claim system it says is leaving veterans waiting too long. Among the campaigners is Julie Ann Finney, one of the country's most prominent advocates for veteran health care, who was clutching a framed portrait of her son David. Mr. Finney died by suicide in 2019, 2 years after he was medically discharged from the Royal Australian Navy. Liberal Senator Jess Collins blamed the government's lack of positive action for the death of Mr. Finney and dozens like him. It is abundantly clear that the system is broken. People are not hurting, but they're dying. They're not dying because they want to. They're not dying because it's an accident, Senator Collins said. The $5,000 annual threshold for allied health services is set to take effect from mid-2027, imposing a limit on funding veterans can access for services including rehabilitation and physiotherapy unless deemed clinically necessary. Health Minister Mark Butler defended the change, saying the government would consult with veterans. These changes aren't scheduled to take place until mid-next year, and we want to make sure that the changes operate in the best interest of veterans. But Coalition of Veterans representative Tim Nelson, a medical doctor, said the government was defiant in its approach. There was no consultation at all with any practitioners like myself who look after thousands of veterans, he said. If you experience some problems, you can call Lifeline on 131114 or Open Arms 1800 011 046. And that story from page 2.
2: And a sporting story from page 21. From boghole to grand final host, Georgetown delight. There was a time when Georgetown was unable to play on its ground, and now it will host the NTFA Division 2 Grand Final on Saturday, September the 12th. The Northeast facility was named as the Grand Final venue yesterday, much to the delight of club president Michael Spinks. "It's going to be a pretty massive up here. I think we're expecting 2,000 to 2,500 people," he said. "Perth got 1,500 at one of the finals 2 weeks ago. So we're looking forward to showing off the ground, the facilities and the new change rooms. We're just racing around now, getting things ready for the bar and the canteen and rallying the troops for the barbie and the raffle. It's going to be really good." Perth and Bridport will meet in the decider at 2 p.m. with the Magpies reserves also making the big dance facing East Coast at 11:30 a.m. Georgetown venue has received a multitude of upgrades in recent years, earning the 2023 Ken Gannon Community Football Facilities Award for Tasmania. The $500,000 redevelopment featured a new drainage system and the re-levelling of the ground, as well as new goalposts, nets behind the goals and fencing. Spinks believes the ground is on par with the UTAS Stadium and the Windsor Park following the latter's redevelopment. "It was a bit of a boghole, especially when it rained, And we've done work, and we've done much work over the years, Spinks said. The council I'll take my hat off to. They've supported us in the last 5 years 100%. Georgetown joins UTAS Stadium, Premier League, and the NTCA Ground Division 1 in hosting the league grand finals this season. The decision was made to move the community grand finals away from UTAS Stadium this year when Georgetown chosen the competitive teams were confirmed. And that story from page 21 was by Josh Partridge.
1: You've been listening to Readings from the Examiner. 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I thank Stuart for assisting me this morning. Join us again tomorrow morning at 9:30 for another edition of Readings from the Examiner. Coming up next, the national news to be followed by Mornings with Shirley Lee.
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6: Good morning, I'm Laura Devoy. The federal government has defended funnelling money into electorates held by Labor. Research Institute, the Centre for Public Integrity, found the major and local community infrastructure program directed more government funds to safe Labor seats and marginal ones where the ALP was competitive. It described the program as an invitation-only scheme designed to deliver Labor's 2025 election commitments. Assistant Treasurer Daniel Molino told the ABC it's standard practice for governments to set up such programs after an election.
7: This is a mechanism that is really there to deliver commitments that were very transparent in the election, and it's important that government have mechanisms to deliver those in a timely way. And there are, as I said, this is a long-standing way by which governments can deliver commitments after an election.
6: Victoria's Anti-Corruption Commission will be given more investigative powers. Under current laws, the Independent Broad-Based Anti-Corruption Commission can only investigate conduct which includes a relevant offence with direct links to public officers or bodies. Legislation introduced to State Parliament today will allow it to investigate the conduct of private and third-party subcontractors on government projects. Premier Ben Carroll says the tougher laws will clamp down on corruption and target serious allegations.